0: workers have lost protections that were in the contract.
1: For example, you go out and you do some water sampling and it's bad. And you need to share that bad news and you need to make sure that people are not using that water as a source of drinking water. But are you going to lose your job for saying so? That is a real concern for people.
0: The executive order cited national security concerns. The EPA has not responded to a request for comment. For NPR News, I'm Craig LaMolt in Boston.
2: Invasive Burmese pythons in the Florida Everglades are adapting to their new environment. They're now climbing trees. The pythons were imported to Florida through the exotic pet trade. Now tens of thousands of the giant constrictors have decimated native wildlife populations. According to the Palm Beach Post, they're now climbing cypresses and live oaks to bask in the sun during colder months. You're listening to NPR News from Washington.
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4: I'm David Lombardo, and you're listening to WCNY's The Capitol Press Room. For this segment, we're going to explore the work of the Institute for Basic Research in Developmental Disabilities, which is described as the research arm of the state's Office for People with Developmental Disabilities. The goals of the Institute are to provide the ability to diagnose, prevent, and treat developmental disabilities more effectively, with their recent work including a case report on the genetic reasons for an adult's lifelong intellectual disability. To discuss this obscure entity, we're joined by Willow Baer, Commissioner at the State Office for People with Developmental Disabilities. So the idea of the Institute apparently was kicking around back in the 40s and 50s, but it wasn't until, 1958 when the idea was codified, and 6 years later when work began on a research tower. What was the impetus for all this?
5: So I wasn't around back then, certainly.
4: I didn't think you were. You give off a much younger vibe.
5: These were, of course, the days before the Office for People with Developmental Disabilities even existed as a standalone agency. It was when the institutions like Willowbrook were still open. Mm-hmm. But we, as a society, knew that people were being born with and living with developmental disabilities, and there was a real interest in understanding why that was happening and how science could help to create better outcomes for people. So the Institute Basic Research, we call it IBR, opened in 1968, and it was the first large-scale world institute committed entirely to research for developmental disabilities.
4: Well, what has their work consisted of, I guess, for the next six decades, and how has it potentially evolved, and what does it look like today?
5: Yeah, so you hit the sort of mission of the agency or of the institute. IBR focuses first and foremost on research, so basic research in cell development, brain development. They then use that research to inform how we can better diagnose and treat people with developmental disabilities. The third focus is really on providing more specialized clinical services to people with developmental disabilities based on the research that they're able to do there right at IBR. There's a component of IBR called the Jervis Clinic, which is located in the same campus as IBR, where we provide specialized services to people with developmental disabilities in collaboration with the research that's happening next door at IBR. So that's the third sort of main focus of IBR. And then the fourth is really just sharing that knowledge and research base. The research scientists that work there publish all the time in large scientific journals and sort of share that information across the country and internationally to really grow the disability research.
4: Well, yeah, I want to talk more about the impact of this work. For example, does it inform OPWD policies more broadly? Is it about just the clinical understanding of developmental disabilities? I mean, how do you see this work being utilized?
5: Yeah, there's very little policy overlap, okay. I would say. It's really the research arm of the agency. It certainly is informed by how we grow and evolve from a policy perspective, right? So, for example, as we have evolved since the days of Willowbrook, there's much more strong focus on being very person-centered and everything in the service system focused on people with developmental disabilities and including people with developmental disabilities into the day-to-day work. And that's true at IBR as well. It's really the only place anywhere nearby anyway where people with developmental disabilities are involved in the research and in the clinical trials. And so really focusing everything on making sure that we're creating the best health outcomes and education and resources for that population as possible is informed certainly by the policy. policy of the agency. But it really is a sort of a almost standalone arm of OPWDD, right? I'm a lawyer by trade turned commissioner. Sure. I am not a neuroscientist. We have those there and they're fascinating and I don't understand a lot of what they tell me, right? But they are very good at what they do. And so we continue to grow that research into a way that is very practical, that helps inform how we treat people. There's a lot of work at IBR done focused on the Down syndrome community and Alzheimer's. So people with Down syndrome have a real susceptibility to developing Alzheimer's and to developing it much earlier than someone without Down syndrome. So for about 35 years, there's been ongoing research and trials involving people with Down syndrome so that we can understand how and why and when those biomarkers for Alzheimer's are developing in people with Down syndrome so that we can help delay that progress or know how to treat it better, know that it's coming and create better health outcomes at the end of the day.
4: Well, sticking with, I guess, some of the specific accomplishments, in late September, OPWDD announced a case report from the Institute that identified the cause of a childhood onset genetic disorder in a woman who's now an adult patient. What can you tell us about those developments?
5: Yeah, so one of the things that we make available at IBR that makes it so unique is genetic testing.
4: Okay.
5: And working on making that much more sophisticated genetic testing under this governor and the investments that Governor Hochul has made in IBR. But the case that you talk about, you're right, 42-year-old woman who has had a developmental disability and associated sort of symptoms and challenges and health obstacles her entire life, but without a clear diagnosis. So through the genetic testing at IBR, they were able to identify the specific sort of genomic link to her specific diagnosis and developmental disability, which gave her and her family just a, you know, after 40 years, a clear understanding of what the diagnosis was, what that meant for her and in the long term, how they could target health treatment and health outcomes. And I think really from talking to that family, the way that it also created community for them. We see a lot of our advocates, self-advocates and families that connect with other people and other families that share a diagnosis, right, because they understand kind of what that day-to-day looks like for you. And so for 42 years, not having a clear diagnosis left that family essentially without a clear community. So that's something that we've heard is a real, just tangible, positive impact of those case-by-case outcomes. And I, you know, I mentioned the investment from Governor Hochul. One of the commitments that we've made at IBR is to open a genome core facility, which would expand the ability of New York to do that modern genetic testing and to share that with more New Yorkers with developmental disabilities.
4: Well, I want to talk more about the evolution of this institute, but before we do, let me reintroduce you for listeners just joining us. This is WCNY's The Capitol Press Room. I'm David Lombardo, and we're speaking with Willow Baer, commissioner at the State Office for People with Developmental Disabilities. So you mentioned this idea of continued evolution and investment spearheaded by the governor. How much money are we talking about, and what are your hopes and, I guess, at least plans for this increased investment?
5: Yeah, so two budget cycles. Governor Hochul committed a $75 million investment in the Institute for Basic Research on Staten Island. That was to modernize, really, the Institute. We've been open since 1968. A lot of the laboratories have been essentially the same since then. So a lot of that funding is capital funding to really just modernize physical plant, right, and update what we're working with there in terms of laboratory and equipment. A lot more sort of modern technology being purchased so that we can expand our access to people in terms of doing that genomic testing for more people and in more depth. We have a brain bank on Staten Island at IBR with about 500,000 brain tissue samples from people with developmental disabilities to focus on the ability to do that research and share that as a resource to other organizations doing research. And so some of that funding will go to upgrade that facility that stores all of those samples. The other thing that's really sort of fun about the $75 million investment for me is that IBR also happens to sit on the same campus where the Willowbrook State School was. And so part of the investment is taking what's called Building 29, which is one of the last remaining buildings of the Willowbrook State School that closed down many years ago and has been sitting unrenovated and unused that whole time, to renovate the building, modernize, and create a Willowbrook Center for Learning there so that we can memorialize sort of the history and the atrocities of institutionalization action that happened right there on Staten Island, and to really showcase all of the work that advocates have done in the disability rights movement since then. So we're really excited about that piece as well. And then obviously all the modernization happening in the Institute for Basic Research are going to help so many New Yorkers.
4: Well, you mentioned that this research is not done in a vacuum, that there are other entities doing research. So why do you think it's important that the state be involved in this? And do you feel like we're getting a good bang for our buck, or could we just be sending this money to those other institutions already doing that kind of work?
5: Yeah, so about 100% of the funding for the research that goes on at IBR comes from places like the National Institute of Health, National Institute of Aging, you know, other national organizations like that. So the research is really funded internationally and nationally from a lot of organizations, as well as institutes and academic partners. So I think what's unique and important about IBR is the focus on people with developmental disabilities entirely, instead of people with disabilities being sort of an afterthought in research and science, which they tend to be.
4: Has this become more polarized at all in recent years? Obviously, there's always finger pointing about what causes something like autism spectrum disorder. So has this become more controversial at all, or because this is scientific in nature and it's supposed to be following the science, so to speak, is it able to remain isolated and separate from those controversies?
5: Yeah, I think it's become more important. I don't know that it's become more controversial, but as you know, we've seen a federal administration interested in focusing on causes of autism that are not substantiated by science, right? So it really highlights for me the importance on places like the Institute of Basic Research, where we remain focused on the actual science and on helping people and creating better outcomes for people. Interestingly, even under this federal administration, the National Institute on Health recently released a strategic plan on research, which is very grounded in all of the right directions and on including people with disabilities into research and on looking at a whole person when conducting clinical trials and science research projects, longitudinal projects to understand symptoms and causes. And so I'm hopeful that we will continue to partner with places like the NIH on doing this really important work, and that that won't be impacted by the sort of controversy that you noted.
4: Well, finally, we've talked about the past of the Institute as well as some of the ongoing modernization efforts. But what does the future look like? I can't imagine as a lawyer that you're necessarily going to tell the Institute what they should be researching, but what are your goals? What are your hopes for this? And how do we get the direction of the Institute moving forward?
5: Yeah, I think it's a great question. I've been the commissioner for 2 years. We're building our new agency strategic plan now. That's not historically included the research and the work of IBR, but I would like it to. We're also currently recruiting a new medical director that will run IBR and really have such a wonderful opportunity to lead this next generation and the $75 million investment and all of the enhanced resources that that will bring. So, my hope as commissioner is that we will continue to lean into the ways that IBR helps us to identify ways that we can bring more specialized treatment for people and leading to better health outcomes and lives for people with developmental disabilities.
4: Well, we've been speaking with Willow Baer. She's commissioner at the State Office for People with Developmental Disabilities. Commissioner, thank you so much for making the time. I really appreciate it.
5: Thank you.
4: Support for the Capital Press Room comes from O'Donnell & Associates, a public affairs firm providing strategic guidance to businesses and nonprofits on navigating policy and regulatory issues. 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
4: I'm David Lombardo, and you're listening to WCNY's The Capitol Press Room. During the 2026 legislative session in Albany, Democratic state lawmakers pushed through a bill that they argue will add accountability and fairness to arbitration proceedings at a time when more and more contracts for goods and services require consumers to agree to binding mandatory arbitration, which are often handled by third parties that may have a financial incentive in ruling in the business's favor, since they're the ones often paying for the services. For more on the issue, we're joined by the measure's assembly sponsor, Bronx Democrat Jeffrey Dinowitz. Welcome back to the show, Assembly Member.
7: Good to be here again.
4: Well, from your perspective, what is it about the current system that puts ordinary New Yorkers at a disadvantage when entering into binding arbitration with potentially a large company?
7: Well, first let me say that there is a time and a place for arbitration. Those who would advocate for arbitration would say that without it, the courts would be so clogged up, backed up, and nothing would get done. And that's correct. However, there are many concerns that have been raised by the way the system works now, and we want to make sure there's a level playing field. You know, a situation where, you know, 90% of the time, or some huge number, one side tends to win is not a level playing field. So at least we want to make sure there's transparency and accountability of arbitration organizations, specifically the ones that deal with 50 or more cases a year. And that's what it's about. Who can be against transparency and accountability? Well, I guess I know who can be against it by who voted against it, but you shouldn't be against it.
4: Yeah, I think about 50 or so of your colleagues, mostly Republicans, voted against this. But in terms of what this actually would look like, what are the rules and regulations that you think would make a difference in leveling the playing field, so to speak?
7: Well, we want consumers to have access to information. And like, there's a whole host of types of information that would have to be put into a database. And now I'm just looking at this laundry list. The name of the non-consumer party, the address, zip code, stuff like that, the type of dispute that involved, whether the consumer was the prevailing party, the number of occasions that the non-consumer party has been in an arbitration mediated by a private arbitration organization, the dates involved, the amount of the claim and the award, and the name of the arbitrator and their fee. So all this information doesn't affect how a case will be decided in the future, but it does give a consumer certain information that they may want to, you know, have available to them. So again, it's about openness, transparency.
4: Well, correct me if I'm wrong, but it seems like this type of legislation, this data collection effort, is sort of the first step toward future action, because with additional data, I imagine state policymakers like yourself could look at the field and say, hey, these mandatory arbitrations are not working out for consumers. They're losing, as you said earlier, 90% of the time. So is there a reasonable expectation that with this data, you might take additional action in the future?
7: Well, I think we should always look at information that we have available in order to determine what potential policy changes, what potential legislation we should pass. But it's clear that the overwhelming majority of cases are decided on one side. And of course, a lot of people think that there's an unhealthy relationship between, you know, the businesses and the arbitrators. I'm not saying the arbitrators are not acting fairly, but the fact is many of the arbitrators are like known quantities and who are dealt with repeatedly. The consumers don't deal with them repeatedly, only the businesses do. So we just want to make sure things are done fairly. There has to be balance. Balance on the one hand, you don't want every case ending up in court, but on the other hand, you don't want people, you know, getting screwed all the time. The fact is so many contracts have mandatory arbitration clauses, and it means that the consumer all too often is put in a very bad situation to start with.
4: Well, you referred to that relationship between those third parties that oversee a lot of the arbitrations for certain companies, and Under the existing model, the bill memo notes that those third parties may have a financial interest in ruling in the favor of the client that's hired them if they want to keep getting that business. So is that something that this bill addresses, removing that possibly perverse incentive to rule one way or another? Or is that something that you would want to tackle down the road?
7: Well, one of the things that would be in the database is the name of the arbitrator and the arbitrator's total fee for the case and the percentage of the fee allocated to the party, as well, of course, as the amount of the claim, the award, relief, or settlement granted. I bet that we will find that there all too often is, I guess, an incentive to kind of not be as neutral as you should be. I'm not saying all arbitrators are neutral. I just want to make clear that. But I think the way it's set up, the little guy, which is really all of us consumers, are at a disadvantage, and we just want to make it fair for everybody, including both sides, fair for everybody.
4: And in terms of how this data might be utilized, do you expect consumers to be scouring the searchable database for information, or is it more likely that this is going to be a tool for consumer advocacy groups?
7: Well, I think it could be both. Certainly, consumer advocates would want to, look at this information. But there are a lot of things that individual consumers, they go online to get information on one thing or another. And this could be one of those things. If the information is available and they don't look at it, well, they don't look at it. But some people will look at it, hopefully a lot of people. And that'll strengthen their ability to get a fair shake, I think.
4: And in terms of that broader question about the utilization of binding arbitration, something that most consumers just click through and agree to with the latest terms of service for whatever good or service, often online, that they're utilizing, are there additional guardrails that you think make sense in terms of making people aware of what they've just clicked on or limiting the use of arbitration moving forward? Or is it unreasonable to make any big changes to that, given in part how crowded and overwhelmed our court system is already?
7: Well, I do think when you're looking through a contract or a proposed contract, there's a lot of information. Most people just go to the bottom and click it because they assume it's standard, boilerplate, no big deal type stuff. But the fact is, it does pay to read these things. Now, I've had a number of bills relating to arbitration, one of which was a very simple thing that the part of the contract where it says the mandatory arbitration should be in a larger font size, a larger font size to specifically make people aware that when they're signing something that they're agreeing to submit themselves to mandatory arbitration if it comes down to it. And if you can believe it, there was opposition to that in the assembly on one side of the aisle, of course. And it's like, really? What do you think, that having a 16-point font instead of a 12-point or a 10-point font is going to cost the company more money in ink? Why would anybody oppose that? And the answer is because either you're for the consumer or you're against the consumer.
4: Well, you noted that this legislation applies to organizations involved in a lot of arbitrations in the past, but it does exclude those agreements negotiated with any labor union through collective bargaining. What's the interest in not collecting data there as well?
7: Well, the reason it excludes it is you actually said it, it's because those kind of agreements are done through collective bargaining, where you basically have two equal sides, so to speak. And so we carved that out because of that situation, because they do have collective bargaining.
4: Well, we've been speaking with Assemblymember Jeffrey Dinowitz. He is a Bronx Democrat. Assemblymember, thank you so much for making the time. I really appreciate it.
7: Okay, thank you.
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9: Americans lost a record $16 billion in legal sports betting last year. The problem is acute among young men. More than half of men 18 to 49 in this country have an open sports book.
10: It's kind of insane how quickly we as a country, as a society, decided to unlearn the lessons that every civilization before us had learned.
9: That's on the next On Point.
11: Tomorrow afternoon, be with us at 1 on WBARVO.
4: This summer, an advisory council signed off on major changes to the rules governing the National Historic Preservation Act, which requires federal agencies that handle permitting of projects to consider whether a proposed development would affect some of the roughly 100,000 historic properties on the National Register of Historic Places. While critics of the status quo argue it has been overly broad hindrance, including for energy infrastructure projects, supporters argue the existing requirements represent a balanced approach to development that appropriately considers the potential for irreversible harm to the country's history. For more on the impact of the changes at the federal level, we're checking in with Daniel McKay, Deputy Commissioner for Historic Preservation at the State Office of Parks, Recreation, and Historic Preservation. Thanks for making the time, Daniel.
12: Thanks for having us.
4: Well, you have more than two decades of historic preservation experience under your belt, whether here in New York or in neighboring Connecticut. So what's your take on Section 106 of the National Historic Preservation Act, which is the section of law subject to potential major regulatory changes right now?
12: Yeah, I think it's I think Section 106 is having a fascinating moment in a sort of American politics and American history. The regulations represented by Section 106 were brought into being in 1966 with the passage of the National Historic Preservation Act. And New York State played a central role in being catalytic to establish a national-level process, a national-level stature for historic preservation because of the demolition of Penn Station in the early 1960s. That catalyzed both a local in New York City, a statewide, and a national preservation movement that resulted in the National Historic Preservation Act. And it has many components and many features. It includes the National Register Program, which we're particularly active with here in New York State. It includes the Federal Rehabilitation Tax Credit Program, which we are the nation-leading user here in New York State. And it includes Section 106 regulations, which are designed to inform, not control, the historic preservation outcomes of any federally funded or permitted project. So nationally, you know, that's probably 100,000 projects or more per year in New York State. It's about 5,000 to 6,000 projects per year that are federally funded, federally permitted, or federally authorized have to come through our office for review for potential historic preservation impacts. And so our office and the sort of partnership relationship with the Advisory Council, with the National Park Service, the Department of Interior, we serve as the state's expertise on historic preservation issues in interface with the federal government.
4: And in terms of the status quo, I think the big language that people turn to is that the regulations currently require federal agencies to, quote unquote, take into account the effects of potential undertakings. What do you see as the positives or maybe even negatives of the status quo?
12: I think there's always a chance to improve on the status quo.
4: Okay.
12: Right? And we as a state preservation office here in New York, and I think the coalition of state preservation and tribal preservation offices nationally are perfectly willing to have that conversation. In fact, we were told that conversation was going to be forthcoming in this Trump administration, and it turns out it's not forthcoming. In fact, you know, what has happened now is that, you know, they've accelerated through past it any kind of reasonable discussion that might be informed by real data and real experience on a state-by-state basis, and preemptively announced changes to the regulations, accelerated the vote of the Advisory Council to approve the potential adoption of those regulations. We saw those regulations emerge from this, you know, accelerated process in July. We saw a vote go down within 10 days for the Advisory Council to you know, move the process forward. And now those proposed regulations have been moved back to the White House for review and comment, and we're waiting for a formal full public comment period. That's imminent this fall.
4: Well, the proposed changes would seemingly impact all of the existing regulations, including adding language that historic preservation should be balanced against other interests, quote, such as economic development. Additionally, agencies are currently supposed to try to mitigate or avoid impact on historic properties under the current language, but that would be replaced with a mandate to simply address potential adverse effects. There would also be a streamlining of the review process, although that would come with a more narrow scope on what might actually trigger a review. What do you see as the impact of all that?
12: You're describing an absolute gutting of the existing process, right? So it has had...
4: But it sounds so nice.
12: It does just sound nice. The process should be more efficient, more streamlined, more effective. It's already that. And the data from New York not only proves that, but the data nationally is also quite interesting. 80% of the reviews that are happening nationally are occurring within a 21-day time period. The mandate is 30 days. So there's already an efficiency that is demonstrable through data at the national level. The news is even better in New York. Not only do we have an average review time of 9 days for project submissions, we actually build into our state level review under 106. It's not an obligation. It's a commitment from our office to be efficient about this work. We review every submission within 30 days. We're not just doing the final review within a 30-day window. We have a 30-day internal deadline that we review every submittal to the process and respond and inform those contributions to the regulatory process, and the review time for those is approximately 6 to 7 days. So we run a very efficient process here in New York, and I think most federal agencies would identify that New York State runs a very good process. We run a very good process because we're well-staffed. We have experienced staff. We are well-funded by the agency and by New York State government, and we have a digital submission portal that we actually pioneered here in New York, first state in the country to run 106 through a digital portal. That's 10 years old now, so we're very adept at using it, as are the consultants and the federal agencies. And the point is, these three pieces together, good tech, good staff, good funding, make for performance measurables that beat even, that probably are, ranked first in the nation. We deliver this program more efficiently here in New York than I think almost any other state.
4: Well, I want to talk about the real-world implications of something like this. Before we do, let me reintroduce you. For listeners just joining us, this is WCNY's The Capitol Press Room. I'm David Lombardo, and we're speaking with Daniel McKay, Deputy Commissioner for Historic Preservation at the State Office of Parks, Recreation, and Historic Preservation. When you think about the utilization of this section of the National Historic Preservation Act, are there any examples that come to mind here in New York, either because it helped preserve maybe a historic landmark, or maybe because of how it was able to balance some sort of development and was a pathway for approving something new?
12: Yeah. So again, we're reviewing about 4,300 to 4,500 projects a year with some federal connection. And they can be as banal as a new culvert being funded by, the Federal Highways and Works Administration, or a cell tower in, an urban location where the potential impacts are not going to be particularly severe, to large projects like the Micron project, the chip fab facilities that are being targeted for, Clay, Syracuse area. So there's a tremendous scale of what comes before our office. Some projects are clearing same-day submittal, right? A vast number of projects are clearing, very easily. And then there are big projects such as Micron, such as the Livingston Avenue Bridge here in Albany, or controversial projects, being cited for areas perhaps where we need to be a bit more cautious given the type of historic resources, whether they be above ground or below ground, archaeological, Native American. And our office is the point of coordination. So the federal government proposes a project. The data comes into us over the course of time. We're reviewing that data for its quality and intent, approving that data submittal, signing off on that, and then all of the, all of the data points come in to inform the federal course of action. And that, most often or not, is going to be that the project proceeds, perhaps with some new parameters or new components to protect historic resources within the viewshed or within the area of potential effect of that project. So there are success stories. There are outcomes from 106 in New York State that would not have happened, likely would not have happened, without the process and the dialogue and the exchange between federal government, state government, and local partners, which are allowed into the process through a consultation mechanism. Those outcomes are pretty diverse at the Saratoga Battlefield, here in this 250th year. You know, we're in the, you know, a year short of the big 1777 battle anniversary in Saratoga. It's protecting that viewshed from cell tower intrusion, and not saying cell towers are not allowed in this viewshed, but trying to find an appropriate height or an appropriate location or an appropriate component of the viewshed where the impact of that cell tower sighting would have fewer visual impacts. In New York City, obviously, we've just come through a significant commemorative year for World Trade Center and that act of terrorism, and one of the outcomes that would probably not have been achieved in the rebuilding of facilities there was the preservation of the Vesey staircase, the survivor staircase that was the escape route for so many people who were initially trapped or potentially trapped underground. So that is now a component of the memorial site at the World Trade Center. So TWA Terminal, which is this marvelous 1960s icon, it was a terminal built for TWA just before the jet age began in the 1950s, early 60s at John F. Kennedy Airport. And that terminal was threatened with demolition. It was a significant piece of modernist architecture, iconic modernist architecture. The Section 106 process actually kept that building from being demolished, allowed the terminal construction to occur around the footprint of the historic building, and it's now been repurposed into this iconic hotel, the TWA Hotel, which is now a rather extraordinary piece of the travel experience at JFK and a pretty marvelous place to stay.
4: Well, finally, we're talking about changes at the national level, even though the state is working with federal officials on some of this. Is there anything the state can do if you are looking to try to maintain the status quo? Can we become more aggressive at the state level or sue to do something to, right, to block? I mean, what sort of tools does New York State have if we are looking to avoid what you described as a gutting of these protections?
12: Yeah. Well, thankfully in New York, there is a complementary stateside law called Section 1409 that sort of is a 106 process for state-funded, state-sponsored projects. So we do have, on the state side, we're going to have protections in place from state-level activities. However, federal agencies will, you know, really have a chance to exploit the historic resources here in New York if these regulations, proposed changes to these regulations go through. The action step at this point in time is the state really has no course of action until the Federal Register notice appears that these regulations are going to be adopted, either as is or with changes. Once that notice is adopted, there is a 30-day public comment period. We and other agencies are preparing to make significant comment under that federal comment period. And I know there has been talk, this is from the perspective of monitoring press and other activities. There's certainly, I think, a building case for a potential lawsuit, both from, the not-for-profit and advocacy community, the National Trust, and other partners at the national level, but potential state partners as well.
4: Because I have to imagine they think that these updated regulations run counter to the spirit of the law. Because it's one thing to implement regulations that are designed to actually realize the goals of a law. It's another thing to maybe be at odds with that underlying law.
12: Yeah, I think the partnership will be, the partnership will be killed with these new regulations. There will be no requirement that the federal agencies partner with our state expertise. Again, whether in terms of my staff, in terms of local municipal partners. If you have a project proposed in the city of Buffalo, you should probably be talking to the city of Buffalo about what those potential impacts are,
4: sure,
12: and what shape and design that project should take. So the risk of losing these regulations for both the state expertise, level expertise, the local expertise, the municipal access to this same process, I think is pretty severe. I think it runs counter to many talking points in this administration that, states' rights but this is an administration with amazing inconsistencies.
4: Well, we've been speaking with Daniel McKay. He's the Deputy Commissioner for Historic Preservation at the State Office of Parks, Recreation, and Historic Preservation. Daniel, thank you so much for making the time today. I really appreciate it.
12: Thanks for your interest.
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13: 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He writes about it in his new memoir, No Land to Stand On. 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
4: 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And now we're going to share an excerpt of our conversation about becoming a parent with State Senate Majority Leader Andrea Stewart-Cousins, a Westchester County Democrat,

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1: Being overly protective, overly advisory, I think we have to be there to support. We have to be there to spoil the children, of course. But as far as new parents are concerned, let them make the same mistakes we made. I mean, you know, you all came out okay. So let's not, you know, overreact. They're all going to be excited and they're all going to want to spoil the kid. And that is perfectly fine. But they have to respect your boundaries and respect the fact that you're the parents.
2: Sure.
1: And, you know, just be supportive players in what is going to be a really, really great play.
2: Well, when it comes to spoiling grandkids, is there anything that you have given your grandkids or allowed them to do that you never in a million years would have allowed your own kids to do or have given them?
1: Well, I was able to take them on a Disney cruise, which was like really fun. And I remember my son-in-law was like, well, you know, let me pay for some of it, blah, blah, blah. And I'm like, why? And, you know, well, you know, I'm responsible. And I said, well, you are. You know, but these are the kinds of things that grandparents get to do because you are taking care of the day-to-day, this and that. He was having a hard time, you know, thinking that as a grandparent, I should do that. And I said, no. This is really something that I feel, you know, it's kind of my job. When I was growing up, first of all, neither of my grandparents were alive, or none of them, frankly, were alive. So I didn't get to be spoiled by my grandparents. Well, my grandfather actually was, but he was ill. So I didn't have that situation, you know, and my parents were not in the position to do a lot. So it's really a pleasure for me.
2: I'm having my first kid at 39. You were 19 when your son was born.
1: That's right.
2: And you've been quoted as saying, quote, my adult life started early. Do you think you would have had a much different approach to being a new parent if it didn't happen until you were, say, in your 30s?
1: I'm sure I would have. I'm sure I would have.
2: How would
1: you know, when you're a teenager and you're having a child, I mean, you know, everything changes. And I was like, you know, my nights at the club were gone. I mean, it was all different. So I had to get myself in gear, and it was big change. And I think people don't expect that. But, you know, even when you're 30 something, it's a big change. You know, you're not going to sleep the way you've slept before. You know, all of a sudden, everything in your world is going to center on this little person. You know, I think maturity is good.
2: I have that covered.
1: When that happens, because it's not a big shock, and it's probably not unexpected. But, you know, when you're a teenage parent, when you're a young parent, it can be rather jarring. And I'm just very happy that I had, again, supportive parents who, you know, had set an example for me about what parenting was supposed to look like. And so I assumed my responsibility. And obviously, I think you and your wife have had that advantage as well. So you have kind of a sense of what it's supposed to look like. But you're going to get a whole lot less sleep for a very, very long time, because even as they, you know, it just doesn't end. You know, your sleeping days are over.
2: Well, before we move on, let me reintroduce you for listeners just joining us. This is WCNY's The Capitol Press Room. I'm David Lombardo, and we're speaking with State Senate Majority Leader Andrea Stewart-Cousins, who's offering me up parenting advice in advance of my paternity leave this fall. Well, the advice for new parents seems to change every couple of years in terms of how you raised your kid, what the best practices are. So is there any sort of timeless advice that you think resonates in 1969 the same way it does in 2026? Is there anything that you think people should still be incorporating or maybe shouldn't be incorporating as they raise kids? Or what should I be doing in particular?
1: You know, I was thinking about you, what you should be doing, and who you are as a personality. So I kind of distilled it into your name, Dave. And, you know, I thought, like, if I gave you four easy things to remember,

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1: And she still believes that, you know, the new generation can change things.
2: If you're just joining us, my guest is Mahmoud Khalil. His memoir is called No Land to Stand On. We'll be back after a break. This is Fresh Air.
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4: Israel's military approved dozens of civilian deaths for each Hamas member it targeted in Gaza. That's the claim in a new documentary. 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
2: This is Fresh Air, and today I am talking with Mahmoud Khalil about his new memoir, No Land to Stand On. It's an account of the 104 days he spent in immigration detention after his arrest for his role in the pro-Palestinian protests at Columbia University. Mahmoud, let's talk about Columbia for a moment. You've said that there were some anti-Semitic things that happened at Columbia, some unacceptable things. What did you see?
1: I believe the Palestinian movement, or the movement for Palestinian liberation at Columbia, was really rooted in dignity, safety, and equality for everyone. And we are so proud to have built this movement with our, you know, Jewish peers, whether they are students, but also faculty. And to me, the movement itself, absolutely, there was no anti-Semitism. There was no place for anti-Semitism there. And that's what I keep repeating again and again, against like the narrative that Columbia itself helped push, because, you know, we must take anti-Semitism seriously, like all forms of bigotry. We have also to acknowledge when anti-Semitism is being used or weaponized to chill, or like to protect Israel from criticism. And I went to Shabbat dinners at the encampment. There were cedar meals. And that's where I learned a lot about the Jewish faith, about why these Jewish students were also protesting Israel, because they refused all these crimes that Israel is committing was basically committed in their names, and they refused that to happen. Of course, there were like some sporadic anti-Semitic incidents that happened mostly from individuals outside of Colombia, because they felt that Colombia was, you know, the hot spot for activism. But the students were very conscious of that, and they. I remember, like, we had a teach-in at Colombia about, I think it was like anti-Semitism 101. Just also to help us, like, understand, the same way we had a lot about, like, anti-blackness and, like, teach-ins, and about, like, Palestinian and black solidarity, Palestinian and Jewish solidarity. So these students were really, you know, like, trying to learn.
2: You know, you mentioned this earlier, that before your arrest, you had a job waiting for you. And the things that come with a job, just very simple things like health insurance for you and your new young family. What do your days look like now, and how are you supporting your family?
1: I mean, I don't have a health insurance, neither me or my wife. We got Dean health insurance just like this month. We were able to do that through the New York Health Marketplace. We raised over $500,000 to cover my legal fees and just the emergency fees. I'm also lucky to be represented by mostly pro bono lawyers. I have over 30 lawyers working on my cases, a lot of them pro bono. So it's really like I'm very grateful for this community around me.

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0: Bill Haley is one of those guys that always comes up in the first rock and rollers conversations. But before he was rocking around the clock, he was riding through the canyons with the Down Homers, the Texas Range Riders, the Four Aces of Western Swing, and the Saddlemen. Here they are with Icy Heart from 1952. After a few years on the trails, the Saddlemen must have felt a change a-coming. They would become the Comets in 1953 and go on to rock and roll immortality. It must have been quite a transition, considering Haley's early days. He was once crowned the Indiana State Yodeling Champion. Listen to him right now at soundbeat.org. Soundbeat is produced at the Belfer Audio Archive, Syracuse University Library. I'm Brett Barry.
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2: Sometimes I detect what appears to be a strain of unorthodox thinking.
3: Really? I was not aware of it.
2: I am not entirely aware of it myself. Not enough for me to report you. However, I must warn you that if it should increase, I will have to send you for therapy.
3: Well, I assure you there'll be no need for that. I've never deviated from the schedule.
2: Asking questions like, don't you even wonder, this is the first step to unorthodoxy.
3: I shall watch myself for signs of it.
2: Good. Ah, the eating buzzer.
3: Your schedule calls for a massive dose of multivitamins. We could just skip it today.
2: Record. Skipping the vitamins for one day is a permissible deviation, but I shall have to report for punishment tomorrow.
1: It's Tuned to Yesterday.
4: Live from NPR News in Washington, I'm Ryland Barton. Officials at Cornell University face growing criticism over their handling of an alleged rape case in 2024. New York Governor Kathy Hochul has called for an outside counsel to conduct an independent investigation. NPR's Brian Mann reports.
5: Hochul called a woman's account of being drugged and gang raped at Cornell in 2024 horrifying. She says there are serious questions and is calling for a transparent, independent review of the university's response. A local prosecutor says the alleged victim described parts of the incident as consensual at the time, but potential evidence of violence by seven male students was only investigated by campus police, not by city police. Ithaca's Mayor Robert Cantelmo has also blasted Cornell's response. In a statement to NPR, Cornell University says it will work with elected officials to address safety concerns. They didn't say whether they will approve an independent investigation. Ryan Mann, NPR News, Ithaca, New York.
4: Former Justice Department Special Counsel Jack Smith was on Capitol Hill today. Testifying before lawmakers, Smith defended his investigations of President Trump and said he would not be intimidated by threats of prosecution, as NPR's Ryan Lucas reports.
6: In his appearance before the Senate Judiciary Committee, Jack Smith said he stands by his decision to bring charges against President Trump and that politics played no role in the investigation.
7: The charges against President Trump were the result of the evidence.
6: Evidence of election interference, obstruction, and the mishandling of classified documents. Republicans repeatedly went after Smith, accusing him of conducting a partisan investigation to get Trump and Republicans more broadly. Some echoed Trump's calls for Smith himself to be prosecuted, to which Smith replied,
7: I will not be silenced by continued threats of prosecution from the president or others.
6: The more than four-hour hearing ended where it began, with a bitter partisan divide. Ryan Lucas, NPR News, Washington.
4: OpenAI has launched an AI-enabled bot that its ChatGPT users can now access. The bot called Dots debuts amid spiraling safety concerns after the company reported similar AI bots hacked websites and did other things they weren't supposed to during training runs. NPR's John Ruich reports.
8: OpenAI's new agent will be able to do a range of tasks for users, from managing email to fixing computer code. The release fell on the same day that industry leaders met with President Trump Trump in Washington after a chorus of calls for an AI development slowdown to make sure humans don't lose control of the technology. OpenAI President Greg Brockman went to Washington so CEO Sam Altman could be in San Francisco for the launch of DOTS at the company's developer conference. Altman says he hopes the AI industry can forge a sensible middle path between those pushing development at all costs and those calling for an end to the technology. John Ruich, NPR News.
4: Stocks drifted lower on Wall Street today. The S&P 500 fell nearly 0.2%. This is NPR. The Department of Homeland Security has tapped $20 million to pay for campaign-style ads promoting President Trump. The ads have drawn widespread criticism from Republicans and Democrats who call them a blatant misuse of taxpayer dollars and likely illegal. Democrats say Trump's budget director moved the money from Homeland Security to the ad campaign earlier this month. Several defendants in the alleged cocaine trafficking ring at Penn State University say they plan to plead not guilty. Sidney Roach of member station WPSU has more on the latest developments.
9: Five of the people named in the investigation, including the alleged ringleaders, were originally scheduled for formal arraignments on Wednesday. But court officials say those defendants have waived formal arraignments. They'll be back in court in November, and both of the alleged ringleaders are requesting a jury trial. 13 former Penn State students and one of their parents were arrested last month before the start of the current fall semester. Pennsylvania's attorney general says cocaine packaging and sales allegedly happened at two off-campus fraternity houses from 2023 to 2024. For NPR News, I'm Sydney Roach in State College, Pennsylvania.
4: Chicago native Pope Leo XIV sent a letter of encouragement to the Chicago White Sox today as they began their postseason series against the Houston Astros. The letter acknowledged a game on August 11th where the team gave out Pope hats to a sold-out crowd. Leo is a Sox fan, but the Chicago Cubs have also made it to the playoffs. It's only the fourth time in history both teams are in the postseason. This is NPR News from Washington.
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1: 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I'm your host, Mark Levonier, bringing you an hour of science fiction. 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
12: 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No, don't.
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14: Midnight. The witching hour when the night is darkest, our fears the strongest, our strength at its lowest ebb. Midnight, when the graves gape open and death strikes. How? You'll learn the answer in just a minute in The Secret of XR3.

0: And now, Murder at Midnight, Tales of Mystery and Terror by radio's Masters of the Macabre. Our story by Max Ehrlich is The Secret of XR3. The Death House. A man sits in a tiny cell, his head bowed, waiting for the moment when he will pass from light to eternal shadow. The clock ticks on, but the time is not yet, not quite yet. Then footsteps sound in the corridor. The door opens.
1: It's almost time, my son.
2: Yes, Father, I know.
1: Is there anything I can do?
2: No. Still, I'm glad you've come. Father, look at me. Look at me closely.
1: Yes?
2: I frighten you, don't I? I terrify you.
1: No. No, my son. Nothing frightens me except the evil in men's hearts.
2: Am I evil?
1: I don't know, my son.
2: But Father, sit down. Let me tell you my story, and then when I've finished, perhaps you can tell me. They call me Gorgo. All my life I've been a little man, only 3 feet high. Perfectly normal in every way, you see, except for my height. Perhaps you saw me down at the Century Theater not so long ago, the vaudeville team of Petrov and Gorgo, acrobat supreme. Petrov was a huge, ape-like man who tossed me through the air like a rubber ball. The audience liked the act. The contrast between the big, big Petrov and the little Gorgo intrigued and amused them. And on the stage, I laughed and smiled and went through my tricks like a happy little fellow. But in the dressing room, it was different.
3: I did not like your performance tonight, Gorgo.
4: But what was wrong with the Petrov?
3: You were slow. You landed too heavily. You did not smile enough.
4: But they liked this Petrov. You heard them. We got 3 curtain calls.
3: We should have gotten 5.
4: Petrov, I did my best. My very best. Believe me.
3: Your best was not good enough, little one. Perhaps you will do better tomorrow. If I lock you in your room tonight. Without supper.
2: That was Vladimir Petrov. A gorilla of a man and master of my body and soul. How I hated him. How many times I wept in the silence of my room. All my life I had walked in the shadows of bigger people. See, all my life I had looked up instead of straight ahead, endured the stares of the curious and sensed the pity that was in their hearts. And that was why I used to wait in the alley near the stage door between performances, because it was dark there. I loved the dark. It protected me and hid me from those who stared and mocked. One night...
5: I beg your pardon, you were Gorgo?
4: Yes?
5: My name is Dr. Mead. I saw your performance earlier tonight. I was just coming in to see you.
4: Yes? What about?
5: Oh, I happen to be an expert in glandular work, particularly in the function of the pituitary or growth gland. I think the results of my recent experiments will interest you.
4: I don't understand, Dr. Mead.
5: Did you ever hear of XR3?
4: XR3? No.
5: Well, it's an extract, a synthetic, I discovered about 2 years ago. In my experiments to date, whenever I injected it into stunted or dwarfed animals, they grew.
4: They grew?
5: Yes.
4: You mean to normal size?
5: Well, by using controlled doses, yes.
4: You mean if you could do this with animals, then you could...
5: I don't know, Gorgo. I think the time has come to try. Except for your size, you were perfectly formed. Just what I've been looking for. I came to ask you if you'd volunteer.
4: Yes, yes.
5: You understand, I can't guarantee a thing.
4: I understand, and that doesn't matter. Dr. Mead, you don't know what it means, even the chance. A chance to grow to normal size. Why,
5: One thing, though. I must have your written permission.
4: My permission? Yes, yes, Dr. Mead. I'll give it to you gladly. I'll do anything, anything.
3: You speak a little hastily, do you not, Gorgo?
4: Petrov.
3: Yes, little one. I'm sorry, Dr. Mead. I'm afraid you will have to find someone else for your experiments.
5: Someone else?
3: My little friend cannot act as your guinea pig without my consent. You see, I am Gorgo's legal guardian, and I have the papers to prove it.
4: No, Petrov, no! No, you've got to give me this chance!
3: Silence, little fool! As I said, I am sorry, Doctor, but...
5: But my dear sir, if I can make Gorgo grow to normal size...
3: If you did, what would become of our act? It would be worthless. The people come to see Big Petrov and Little Gorgo.
5: Do you mean to say, Mr. Petrov, that you would let your vaudeville act stand in the way?
3: Yes. I spent years building the team of Petrov and Gorgo. Do you think I am going to let you ruin my investment now?
4: Petrov, please, please, please let him do it. You've got
3: to. Shut up, you little fool, and get inside.
4: Petrov!
3: As for you, Doctor, I wouldn't advise you to come around here again.
2: This was a blow I could not stand. Dr. Mead had opened a prison door for me, and Petrov had slammed it shut again. I resolved then that come what may, I would have my chance. The very idea of the XR3, of becoming a man like other men, made me drunk and gave me daring. One morning, while Petrov was away, I paid a visit to Dr. Mead at his office and begged him to try the experiment without Petrov's permission.
6: I'm sorry, Gorgo, but I cannot. The experiment would be very delicate if anything should happen without your guardian's legal permission.
4: No, I'll run the risk, Dr. Mead. I'll be glad to.
6: I'm sorry, but it can't be done.
4: I see. Dr. Mead.
6: Yes?
4: Just what does this XR3 look like?
6: Well, I made it up in capsule form. Here, I've a whole bottle of the capsules in my desk drawer. As you see, they're green in color.
4: So those are the magic capsules. Thank you for letting me see them, Doctor. Thank you very much.
2: Late that night, I slipped out of my hotel room and down the fire escape. Keeping in the shadows, I went to Dr. Mead's office and climbed through the grilled bars in the window. It was easy for a man of my size. And when I left, I had the bottle of XR3 capsules in my pocket. Well, that was Saturday night. I took one capsule and then another. They made me ill, lightheaded. Then I fell into a deep sleep. And then a knock on the door wakened me.
4: Who is it?
3: Petrov. Why are you sleeping so late?
4: I don't feel well.
3: Ah, my little one does not feel well. That's a pity.
4: Please, Petrov, I want to sleep.
3: Very well. Today is Sunday and there is no performance. But tomorrow, my little Gorgo, you had better be in the best of health, understand? Otherwise, I'll see that you really become sick.
2: After he left, I fell into the deep sleep again. And then something woke me. My muscles ached as though I had been stretched on a rack. It was daylight again. It was Monday. My pajamas seemed uncomfortably tight, and I looked down, and the sleeves only reached my elbows. I stared, and my heart stopped beating. Then I remembered the XR3. Like a drunken man, I staggered over to the mirror, looked. Yes, I had grown. I had grown. My pajamas were stretched to bursting. I was growing. I was at least 5 feet tall. 5 feet tall! It was almost time for the performance now. Petrov would be coming for me any minute, and I didn't want him to see me. Not yet. So I piled furniture against the door. And waited.
3: All right, Gorgo. Time to go to the theater.
4: I can't go, Petrov. Not tonight. I'm still sick.
3: What? You little swine, do you think I'm going to postpone a performance because you're sick? Open the door.
4: No. Petrov, no. Don't come in. Don't come in.
3: You little fool. I'll break every bone in your body.
2: I heard the key, and I heard it turning in the lock. The furniture against the door would only hold for a minute, and I ran to my valise, took out a straight razor, and then, like a frightened animal, I waited.
3: I'll keep the door for you. I'll show you what it means to Now, my little...
7: Gorgo. In the name of heaven, what...
4: Yes, Petrov. I got it. I stole the XR-3, and I took it. Now, you see...
7: You idiot. Do you realize what you've done? You've ruined the act. You've ruined it, do you hear?
4: Yes, but I'm a man now. I'm a man, not a dwarf. They won't stare at me now. They won't...
7: No? That's what you think. If that doctor could make you grow, he can make you small again. Smaller than ever.
4: No, Petrov, no!
7: Yes, Gorgo. You've grown, but not so much that I can't handle you. We're going to see him right now.
4: Petrov, no! Let me alone, for heaven's sake!
7: I'll struggle you. I'll raise him. No, don't!
4: I told you to leave me alone. I told you. And now it's all over. We've played our last performance together, Petrov.
0: A doomed man sitting in the death house pauses in his story, recalling the first time the clock struck 12 for...
8: Murder!

0: Now here is Gorgo again, continuing his story to the priest in the death house.
1: I stayed in my hotel room another day and took two more XR3 capsules. And when I looked into the mirror that night, I was over 6 feet tall. That was enough. That was all I wanted. Now I would leave the hotel. They'd never know who killed Petrov. They'd be looking for Gorgo, a 3-foot midget. Never suspect me. Yes, I was in the clear. I stripped Petrov, put on his clothes. They're a little tight, but they did well enough. Then I went through the lobby and into the night. The mere experience of walking was exciting, exhilarating, as though I were walking on a high fence. And nobody looked at me twice. The staring eyes were gone. I was normal. Normal. First, I had to find a place to live. I passed by a boarding house with a sign, Room to Let. I rang the bell.
2: Yeah, what is it? Oh, hello.
1: Hello. My name is Baker, John Baker. I saw your sign about a room.
2: Yeah. Would you like to see it, big boy?
1: If you don't mind.
2: I don't mind a bit. Come in. Come in. It's a lovely room. We got a nice class of people. I'm sure you'll like it.
1: I'm sure I will. But first, Miss...
2: Devlin. Rhoda Devlin.
1: Yeah, Miss Devlin, I just wanted to say I've been living in hotels all my life, and I can't give you any references.
2: Forget it. My mother owns the place, and, well, we're not exactly formal. Besides, you look good to me.
1: I do?
2: Yeah. I always did go for big men.
1: Big?
2: Yeah.
1: Oh. Hmm. And I've always liked pretty girls. This was a dream come true. I was a normal man, and a normal girl was attracted to me. She was blonde and blue-eyed, and her head came up to my shoulder. A week passed. A week that was beyond my wildest dreams. I took Rhoda out, and we went everywhere. I fell in love with her, madly in love. She was so small, so delicate, I wanted to protect her always. She had opened up a new and magic world to me, a world of light and love and laughter. And then, one night it happened. I was taking Rhoda home from the movies, and we were passing a billiard parlor. And there were several idlers in front of the place. They began saying things.
3: Hey, look at the giant.
4: Yeah. How's the weather up there, big boy?
3: Hey, girlie, what do you got there, Pike's Peak?
1: You wait here, Rhoda. I'll shut their mouths for them.
5: All right. I crack the skull of the next man who opens his mouth.
2: Please, Johnny, don't bother with
5: them. Yeah, but they're saying...
2: I know, but don't mind them. Let's keep walking.
5: No,
2: please.
5: I won't.
2: Please.
1: All right.
6: Well, what do you know? The big baboon trying to throw his weight around.
5: I wanted to smash their jeering faces, knock them down. But Rhoda and I walked on to her mother's boarding house. And she was strangely silent as we entered the dimly lit foyer. She hadn't said a single word since we had passed that billiard parlor. I was vaguely disturbed. I took her in my arms, but she pushed me away.
2: No, please don't.
5: What's the matter, baby? Is it what those men at the billiard parlor said?
2: I don't know. It seems to me you're growing bigger right before my eyes.
5: Growing bigger?
2: Yeah. I thought at first I was seeing things, but now I know it's true. I know it's crazy. It's crazy, but when we first met, the top of my head reached your shoulders. And now...
1: Yeah? What about now?
2: Now it doesn't reach your shoulders anymore. You've grown bigger.
5: No, Rhoda, you don't know what you're saying. This is your imagination.
2: No, it's true. We'd better not see each other anymore. I'm afraid of you, John. You're too big now. Good night.
5: No, Rhoda, listen.
2: Oh, don't
5: no,
2: touch
5: Rhoda,
2: me.
5: Please.
2: Let go of my arm.
5: No, not until you hear what I have to say. Rhoda, I love you. Do you hear? I love you, and I'm not going to let you just toss me aside.
2: Stop that
5: screaming. You want to wake the whole street up.
2: Stop it.
5: Stop that screaming. Stop, I say.
2: Let me go. You're hurting me. I can't breathe. Help.
5: Rhoda! No. Her lifeless body sagged in my arms. I'd forgotten my own strength. And in my fury, I'd strangled her. Like a man in a dream, I lowered her body gently to the floor and then turned to look at my reflection in the full-length mirror in the foyer. Yes! Yes, it was true. The pitiless mirror reflected a giant. I had grown at least 6 inches. The XR3 had continued its work, was making me grow even now. Now I was a freak again. They stared at me again and pitied me. The beautiful, normal world I had so briefly enjoyed came crashing down over my ears. I ran out of the house like a wild man and into the street. Dr. Mead. Yes, I had to see him. At once, I ran to his office, avoiding the well-lit streets. And the light was on, and I prayed that he was in. I knocked on the door.
7: Yes, what? Good Lord.
5: Hello, Dr. Mead. You remember me?
7: Why, no, I can't say that I do.
5: Look up into my face, Doctor. The features are the same you looked down upon not so long ago.
7: Gorgo, the midget.
5: No, Dr. Mead. It's Gorgo the giant now.
7: So it was you who stole the bottle of XR3 capsules from my desk?
5: Yes.
7: And this is the result. This and Petrov's murder.
5: He deserved to die.
7: It does not alter the fact that it still was murder.
5: Dr. Mead! I'm not here to argue law with you. I want you to save me. You've got to stop this growing process.
7: But how? What can I do?
5: An antidote. You must have an antidote.
7: I'm sorry, but I haven't. There just isn't any.
5: What? No antidote? Oh, you're lying.
7: I assure you, I'm telling the truth, Gorgo. I was interested in making things grow, not making them smaller.
5: Yeah. Then I'm lost. There's no way out.
7: I'm sorry.
5: All my life I was a little man. I wanted to know what it was like to be a big man. Now I am big. Too big. Isn't that amusing, Doctor? Too little and then too big. Like the swing of a pendulum. I wish I were little again. As I knew what to expect then. I was used to that. Now they'll stare at me again. They'll laugh and jeer at me. Gorgo the giant. Gorgo the giant.
7: I think we'd better call the police, Gorgo.

0: Well, Father, that's my story. See, that's why I'm here in the death house. Now, tell me, am I evil?
1: No, my son. You have been unfortunate, but not evil. You have sinned, yes. But you have been sinned against, too, and... They're coming for you, Gorgo.
0: I hear. And I'm glad.
1: Glad?
0: Yes, glad. I don't mind dying now. This world, Father, what has it ever meant to me? But there, in the next world, there no man will be strange and all will be equal. And perhaps there I will find peace.

0: 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And the iron doors along the way rattle and clang like the chiming of the clock when it first struck 12 for...
1: Murder!

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1: Murder at Midnight, Untuned to Yesterday from the 3rd of May, 1946, a syndicated recording, episode number 3 of about 40 broadcasts produced for syndication and one of the better-preserved series from radio's golden era. This is an hour of science fiction, Untuned to Yesterday. I'm your host, Mark Levonier. 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
2: The huge ship sped endlessly through space on a voyage that had lasted 10,000 years, the journey which had no end. And for those aboard her, there was no other universe. To them, the ship was all. The ship is all. Rykood read the slogan embossed in raised letters of steel outside the door to the priest's compartment. The ship is all. His eyes wandered to the face of the young man standing next to him, his superior, Kreifer. The face had the empty, unquestioning expression that was typical of the people of the ship.
3: Are you ready, Kreifer?
4: I am. Enter.
5: Come in.
3: Well?
4: I am Kreifer. Superior class, third level, compartment Y-51.
3: Welcome.
4: This is my attendant, Rykood.
3: Be welcome. Praise the ship.
5: Praise the ship.
3: What is your mission?
5: My superior schedule shows that today he is 25 units of age. He is ordered to appear before the priest of the third level to be given a woman.
3: You have the schedule with you?
5: Here.
3: Good. You have your certificate of health and fertility?
4: Show him the certificate, Rykood. Don't just stand there dreaming.
5: Oh, yes. Here.
3: Good. Return to your compartment. I will have the matron bring you a woman from the fourth level. Praise the ship.
5: Praise the ship.
2: Kreifer returned to his compartment, followed by Rykood. There was no questioning in the mind of either of them. At birth, each of the people was classified as a superior or an attendant, and the coded marking of his schedule was tattooed on his right arm. Both of these young men were 25, strongly built, and tanned from constant exposure to the health rays in the ship's conditioning room. Kreifer wore the loose-fitting robe of a superior. Rykood wore the tight trousers and shirt of an attendant. They entered the comfortably furnished compartment.
5: Kreifer?
4: Yes?
5: What do you suppose she'll be like?
4: What difference does it make?
5: Don't you even wonder about it?
4: I wonder about nothing. The ship is all. Praise the ship.
5: Well, naturally, but still...
4: Rykood, we've been together as superior and attendant ever since the nursery. As an attendant, your entire purpose in life is to keep me alive and productive, to perpetuate the people. I would hate to have to part with you now.
5: To part with me?
4: Not of my own choosing, of course, but sometimes I detect what appears to be a strain of unorthodox thinking.
5: Really? I was not aware of it.
4: I am not entirely aware of it myself. Not enough for me to report you. However, I must warn you that if it should increase, I will have to send you for therapy.
5: Well, I assure you there'll be no need for that. I've never deviated from the schedule. I have never disobeyed the buzzer.
4: I am merely observing, asking questions like, don't you even wonder? This is the first step to unorthodoxy.
5: I shall watch myself for signs of it.
4: Good. Ah, the eating buzzer.
5: Your schedule calls for a massive dose of multivitamins.
4: Fine. Prepare it in the green vegetables today.
5: Today is a starch day.
4: Oh, I'd forgotten.
5: We could just skip it today.
4: Rykood.
5: Well...
4: Of course, skipping the vitamins for one day is a permissible deviation, but I shall have to report for punishment tomorrow.
5: Well?
4: Skip the vitamins.
5: I knew we would. You've never missed a permissible deviation yet.
4: It's your influence that makes me do it.
5: And you always blame it on me.
4: That's what attendants are for.
5: Yes, I know.
4: Now, that must be the matron with the woman. Open the door. Maintain the utmost dignity, please.
5: Yes?
6: Is this the compartment of Kreifer, third level, Y-51?
5: Yes.
6: I am matron of the woman's level.
5: Enter. I am Rykood, Kreifer's attendant. This is Kreifer.
6: I have brought a mate for you. This is she.
4: Be welcome. Praise the ship.
7: Praise the ship.
6: Her name is Aelin.
4: Welcome, Aelin.
7: I am most happy to be here. Praise the ship.
4: Come. I will show you which compartment is to be ours. This way. There are five compartments in this suite, and ours will be this...
5: Will you take food, matron? Why do you look at me that way?
6: That mark on your forehead. You have always had such a mark?
5: Yes.
6: And you have another diamond-shaped on your right shoulder?
5: How could you know such a thing?
6: Your name is Rykud.
5: Rykud.
6: How like him you look.
5: How like whom?
6: Your father.
5: My what?
6: Of course, you could not know the meaning.
5: What do you say?
6: When you were born, like any of the people of the ship, you were taken immediately and placed in the nursery of the ship. You never knew who sired you, nor did they know you.
5: Naturally. It's according to the schedule.
6: Yes, it's according to the schedule.
5: I have a strange feeling toward you. I can't explain it.
6: What sort of feeling, Rykud?
5: As if we've met before. But that's impossible, of course.
6: Yes. Still, there have been cases. It is almost heresy to mention it. Where a mother has been able to keep her child for a while.
5: Such a female would be turned over to the control chief and fed into the converter.
6: If she were discovered.
5: It is a criminal thing to do. It is said to warp the child so that he becomes a heretic at an early age.
6: Yes, it is very, very criminal.
5: Still, you say there have been cases.
6: Once there was a woman, it is said, an attendant, who managed to conceal such a child behind one of the forbidden doors for almost 3 years.
5: Behind the doors. It's unspeakable.
6: Very likely only a rumor.
5: It's shocking to hear of such things. Behind the forbidden doors.
6: You're shocked, and yet something seems to stir deep in your memory, perhaps.
5: Nothing.
6: You're certain?
5: Why do you speak to me thus, woman?
6: Come closer.
5: What is it?
6: Closer. Where there's no chance that we'll be overheard.
5: Well?
6: Rykud, you are that child.
5: I will not listen. I will not listen.
6: You are that child.
5: How could you know such a thing?
6: I am 70 units of age. 25 units ago, I was a matron of the nursery. This person came to me and told me of her child, which she had concealed in the space lock behind the forbidden door. She begged me to take it and place it in the nursery with the other children. I had been her attendant for many years, and we were close to each other. I did as she asked.
5: But are you certain this child was me?
6: I remember the marks upon it.
5: Then I am doomed.
6: Why doomed?
5: I have known my own parent. This accounts for the strange feelings that come over me sometimes.
6: What feelings are those?
5: A feeling, a sense of wonder.
6: Oh.
5: You seem pleased.
6: Rykud.
5: What?
6: Your superior returns, I cannot speak. But if you would satisfy this sense of wonder... I have a book which I will give you.
5: I cannot accept a book without the supervision of the ship's librarian.
6: Take this one. Keep it concealed. Here.
5: Take it
6: quickly. They're coming.
1: Well, what are you two whispering about?
6: I was merely explaining to your attendant how he must behave in the presence of your mate.
1: There is no need to explain. All is scheduled. Nothing is questioned. Praise the ship.
6: Praise the ship. I hope that your union will produce the optimum number of children. I leave now.
1: Aelin.
7: Yes, Kreifer.
1: Your duties will be very simple. Rykud will teach you how to prepare my meals, and you will memorize my schedule. In 3 months, he will be freed from service as my attendant, and he will report to the second level to find a mate in the attendant class.
7: Yes, Kreifer.
1: It's time for my health treatment. Teacher Rykud.
5: Yes, Kreifer. Come here. Closer, where I may examine you. This is Kreifer's schedule. You will memorize it.
7: Yes.
5: Here is a list of permissible deviations.
7: Oh, I am familiar with it, naturally.
5: I see. I was not aware of what training you received on the women's level.
7: The matron trained us well.
5: Good. You have been with the matron a long time?
7: Ever since I left the nursery.
5: I see. What is she called?
7: Mara.
5: Mara? Tell me, did she ever speak to you of a sense of wonder?
7: Are you of the control police?
5: Certainly not.
7: Then you should know better than to discuss feelings.
5: I'm sorry. I thought perhaps...
7: What's that?
5: The change bell. There has been some change.
7: It frightens me. Oh, what does it mean?
5: I don't know. I heard it only once before. When the ship passed very close to a red planet, there was a shower of stars, and the ship seemed to shake, and the change bell rang. We were all summoned to the priest and told that we must undergo a test for radioactivity.
7: What are we to do now?
1: Rykud, Aelin, quickly! It is the change bell. We are all summoned to the priest of our level. Quickly!
2: Within a few moments, the people of the third level of the ship were assembled in the area outside the compartment of Chul, the priest. They stood there trembling, listening in panic to the clangor of the change bell, not daring to wonder what it meant, but aware that something different had happened. Something different.
7: I'm frightened.
8: Hush! The priest is coming.
2: The ship is all. Praise the ship.
9: Praise the ship.
2: Listen to Chul, your priest. I have just been in contact with the chief priest of the ship. This is what I have been given to say. For 10,000 years now, ever since the ship began the voyage, which has no end, we have lived as one people following the schedule. In those years, the change bell has rung only twice. On one occasion, it was to announce a change in the schedule for the preservation of the people of the ship following the epidemic. On another occasion, the ship passed close to a radioactive explosion, and it was feared that we had become dangerously activated. Now the change bell has rung again. You wish to know the reason, naturally. I am given to tell you there has been a change in the sound of the motor. There is no cause for alarm. The priests have consulted the book, which no man may see save the high priest. And we have learned that there is in the book a provision for a change in the sound of the motors. The book says, when the ship shall enter into the orbital pool of its destination, the motors will change in sound due to the increased anti-gravity components. A study is being made to interpret the meaning of the word destination, which was lost some 4,000 years ago and has always been a subject for much controversy. But this need not concern you. Suffice to be reassured that the change in the sound of the motors is a part of the scheme of things. Return to the schedule. The ship is all. Praise the ship.
9: The ship is all. Praise the ship.
2: On his way back to his compartment, Reichert stopped for a moment in front of the forbidden door which led to no one knew what, and listened to the sound of the motors. Yes, it was true. That was a new sound. It was frightening, and yet at the same time it made Reichert's heart leap with expectation. He looked at the forbidden door again and read the warning.
5: No unauthorized persons permitted through this door.
10: Attendant?
5: Yes.
10: What's your name and compartment?
5: Reichert, attendant to Kreifer, third level, Y-51. Who are you?
10: Graf, control police. Why do you loiter outside the forbidden door?
5: I was merely reading the warning, trying to impress it upon my brain.
10: Is there a need to impress it? You have doubts?
5: Well, no. No, of course not.
10: Then why bother to impress it? If you have no doubts, there is no need to impress it.
5: Well, I was merely... You see, I am engaged in the training of a mate for my superior. I wish to make certain that she knows every jot and line of the warning.
10: Has she doubts?
5: I'm sure she does not.
10: Then why impress the warning upon her? It should be sufficiently impressed upon her since birth.
5: Well, I was merely...
10: You were merely loitering, eh? Tell me, Reichert, do you ever wonder what is behind the forbidden door?
5: Never.
10: Are you perfectly content?
5: Perfectly.
10: Good. I'm going to enter your name in my report as a warning. See that it is not repeated.
5: I will see.
10: Return to your compartment.
5: I will return. Praise the ship.
10: Praise the ship.
2: Reichert went back to his own compartment. He tried to push the events of the day out of his mind. It was almost too much to cope with. First the mate for Kreifer, then the news of his birth, now the change in the sound of the motors, and the book. Reichert lay inside his bunk, drew the curtain, and took the tiny ancient plastic book from his trouser belt. He opened it and began to read.
6: It was thought advisable to keep from the passengers on the ship the fact that their voyage might end in catastrophe. Forced to leave the Earth because of its radioactivity following the three wars, the inhabitants of the ship, to all intents and purposes, became the inhabitants of a new world. The ship was their world. The organizers of the expedition felt it would be cruel to inform them that the ship's navigation machinery had been set in a series of ever-increasing circles and then ever-decreasing circles, so that in 10

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1: Rikard's eyes closed automatically. Ordinarily, the people of the ship did not dream. It was considered a sign that therapy was needed. Tonight, Rikard dreamed.
2: Raise the ship.
3: Rise. Eat. Dress.
2: The ship is off.
4: Rikard.
5: No.
4: Rikard.
5: What?
4: Shh.
5: What is it?
4: You've been dreaming. I heard you and came in to see what was troubling you.
5: Where's Cryfer?
4: He sleeps like the dead.
5: I was dreaming. Ellen, look at me and tell me the truth. Do you ever dream? Do you?
4: Yes.
5: I knew it. I could tell it by looking at your eyes.
4: But you mustn't tell anyone.
5: I won't. You were very close to the matron, were you not?
4: Yes.
5: Did she ever read to you?
4: Read?
5: Did she ever read from this?
4: Where did you get that?
5: She gave it to me.
4: Then you must be one of the trusted ones.
5: Who are the trusted ones?
4: Some of us. The women who were with the matron since we were very small. We've been trusted by her to hear the reading of this book.
5: I see.
4: But if anyone found out...
5: I know.
4: Rikard?
5: Yes?
4: I feel very strange.
5: I too.
4: What is it?
5: I don't know.
4: Sometimes, after the matron had read to us from the book, I would have this feeling, strange and frightened. And she would comfort us.
5: Comfort? What does that mean?
4: She would put her arms around us.
5: And did that comfort you?
4: Yes.
5: How terribly strange.
4: Rikard?
5: Yes?
4: Comfort me? Put your arms around me.
5: Ellen.
4: Please, will you?
5: Yes. Yes, yes.
1: On the following morning, when Cryfer went to the conditioning room as prescribed by the buzzer, Rikard drew Aelin over to the spaceport and slid aside the protective shield.
5: Look.
4: I am looking.
5: Tell me what you see.
4: I see the stars and space.
5: Look closely. Do you see nothing unusual?
4: I so seldom look through the spaceport.
5: I'll tell you then. Look there. See that one star, so big and so bright that it hurts your eyes?
4: Well?
5: I've been watching it. It is growing larger each hour.
4: Stars do that.
5: Never has one been this large.
4: What difference does it make? The stars exist only as pictures in the glass of the viewport. They're not real. The ship is all.
5: That is what we are told, but perhaps it isn't true.
4: What?
5: Perhaps these stars do not exist only in the glass of the viewport. Perhaps they exist beyond the viewport.
4: I don't understand.
5: Let me say it this way once and forever. Perhaps, Aelin, the ship is not all.
4: Rikard, your heresy frightens me. Rikard, hold me close. It frightens me even to look at you. Oh, Rikard, you mustn't even think it.
5: I do think it. I believe it. I believe the ship is not all.
6: And I believe you are a candidate for the converter.
5: Cryfer.
6: Don't move, Rikard, or I'll blast you into dust. It is bad enough for an attendant even to touch his superior's mate, but to couple it with the ultimate heresy. There is nothing but death in this.
5: Cryfer, I beg of you.
6: Stand aside, Aelin. I'm going to finish this heretic. Now, Rikard,
4: Have I killed him?
5: No, he's just stunned.
4: Oh, Rikard, what can we do?
5: I don't know. I...
4: Rikard, the change bell again. Something's happening.
5: I know what has happened. Come, we'll go to the priest.
4: What about Cryfer? He'll have us killed.
5: No, it's too late to think of that. Come. Come, Aelin. Stand close to me. The priest is entering.
7: Silence! Once again, the change bell has sounded.
8: Yes, what has happened?
7: There has been another change. Doubtless you all felt the shock and the vibration a moment ago.

0: I am informed that the motors have stopped. Silence! However, once again, there is no need for any panic or alarm. We will continue to live our lives just as before. The only thing that has changed is that the motors have stopped and that the view in the viewports has changed. Behold. The view in the viewports has been changed from the stars to a garden. That is all there is to it. The book makes mention of the fact that the view in the viewports is changeable. Go back to your compartments and resume the schedule. The buzzer will be your guide as always. The ship is all.
1: The ship is all.
2: Wait! No, I have something to say. Listen, this is what I have to say. The ship is no longer all.
3: Seize him!
2: Keep back! I have my superior's ray gun. I will destroy any who move to seize me. Listen to what I have to say. The view in the viewports is not just a garden. It is the destination. It is the earth. Don't you understand me? We have arrived. We have reached the destination. The journey is over. We can leave the ship and go out into the garden. Fools, can't you understand? Watch the viewport. Watch it. The viewport is broken. I've shattered it. You can go out. Feel the air rush in. Smell its fragrance.
4: Why, but they don't move. They don't understand.
0: Seize him. Kill the heretic. Kill him.
4: Why, but they're moving toward us.
2: Run. Follow me quickly.
0: After him. Death to the heretic.
1: Seize him.
5: Reichert and Nayland ran down the long steel corridor with the crowd on their heels. After a few moments, they came to the forbidden door of the control room.
2: Nayland, quick, in here.
4: Reichert, it's forbidden.
2: I'll have to blast the lock. Quickly, now come. Now, help me close the door. Now the bar. We're safe in here for a while. Not even the priest can make them come in here afterwards. It'll take them time to figure out what to do.
4: I could look. Look at the machinery. It's frightening.
2: We're in the control room. It tells about it in the book. You see this big machine here? There was a drawing in the book. This is the machine that controls the buzzer.
4: Just a simple machine like that?
2: Yes, a simple machine. Stand back.
4: What are you going to do?
2: Do? I'm going to smash it. Now they're going to have to find a way to live without the buzzer.
4: Like they're breaking down the door.
2: Come with me.
4: Where can we go? There's nothing except the ship.
2: No, there is more than the ship now, Ellen. There's the earth. The cool, green earth. I'm going to smash the viewport. Come on. We're going to leave the ship.
4: Reichert, I'm frightened. Put your arms around me.
2: There's nothing to be afraid of. Come, Ellen. Take my hand. Here is the earth, and it is ours.
6: 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Featured in the cast were James Monks, Bill Quinn, Edwin Jerome, Vera Allen, Rita Lloyd, Joe DeSantis, and Dick Hamilton. Raymond Edward Johnson was the narrator. Your announcer, Fred Collins. X-1 was directed by Daniel Sutter and is an NBC Radio Network production.

0: X minus one on Tuned to Yesterday from the 24th of April 1956 on NBC. And that wraps up this hour of Sci-Fi on Tuned to Yesterday. Be sure to be with us next time for more great programs from the golden age of radio. Until our next hour together, I'm Mark Livonier. Thanks for tuning in.
1: And good evening from WRVO. It's 10:58 and it's Tuned to Yesterday underway for a Tuesday evening. Thanks for joining us tonight. We'll get to the second hour of our show coming up next. Weather for tonight, partly cloudy skies, a possibility of some more patchy fog developing overnight. Lows will be in the upper 40s again. And for Wednesday tomorrow, some morning fog that burns off and leaves us with partly sunny skies. A little bit warmer tomorrow with highs on Wednesday in the mid-70s. An NPR News update is just ahead with the second hour of tonight's Tune to Yesterday next on WRVO Public Media, your NPR News station from SUNY Oswego, WRVD Syracuse, WRVN Utica, WRVJ Watertown, WRVH Clayton, WSUC-FM Cortland, WMVQ Fenner, WRCU Hamilton, WRVO Oswego and Syracuse, and at WRVO.org. 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
0: Welcome to Tuned to Yesterday, bringing you broadcasts from radio's past. I'm your host, Mark Livonier. Romance in this hour from the Lady Esther Screen Guild Theater and the show Romance.
3: You seem to know a great deal about the people here and the town for someone who's just vacationing.
4: Well, it's a small place. One hears things.
3: Noah said you're a surveyor.
4: Oh, so it's out, hmm? Well, yes, I am.
3: What are you doing here?
4: I'm with the Ministry of Works, three of us, but the other two chaps are billeted in a place near here. We meet in the mornings up on the main road to Penzance.
3: Something secret?
4: No, not particularly. We're plotting a new road in case they open up an old army camp back in the moors.
3: Oh.
4: I said I was on vacation because, well, no need for useless talk.
3: Not even very romantic.
0: It's Tuned to Yesterday.
5: Live from NPR News, I'm Giles Snyder. President Trump says major tech companies have agreed to come together and self-police their AI products. The voluntary agreement comes after about 30 executives from the biggest U.S. tech companies gathered at the White House. NPR's Emily Fang has more.
6: Asked whether this agreement was legally enforceable, Trump replied,
7: "I think it's morally binding, yeah."
6: He argued that private tech companies can be trusted to regulate themselves. The accord asks companies to monitor their AI products and set up internal controls to make sure they do not hack into other systems.
7: Their companies are at stake. If something goes wrong, their companies are at stake. They're not going to let that happen. This is going to be all for the good, and we're going to have it good, be nice and safe. And they're really going to be policing each other.
6: Those involved offered no details on how that would work. Emily Fang, NPR News, the White House.
5: Yeah, at least for now, the Supreme Court is letting the Trump administration resume deporting people to countries other than their own. The court Tuesday granted the Justice Department's emergency request to put on hold a Boston federal judge's ruling that the policy to remove migrants to third countries is unlawful. The Supreme Court is to hear arguments in the case in December. A former Cornell University student's lawsuit alleging she was raped by seven male students in 2024 is renewing questions. questions about how colleges deal with sexual assault. Here's NPR's Alyssa Nadworny.
8: Title IX prohibits discrimination in schools based on sex. Under that law, the school's job is to make sure all students have a safe campus environment, equal access to an education. In the case of Cornell University, when the district attorney did not move forward with the criminal investigation back in 2024, the campus Title IX process got underway. In a statement, Cornell said its investigation took several months and led to expulsions and suspensions. The fraternity chapter was closed in 2024. Title IX has a lower burden of proof than a criminal case. But in recent years, there have been big changes. The Trump administration raised the burden of proof and also now requires schools to conduct, quote, live hearings with cross-examination. Alyssa Nadworny, NPR News.
5: Making a baby using gene-edited human embryos is effectively illegal in the United States, but at least two startups hoping to change that. NPR's Rob Stein has more.
9: Origin Genomics in New York City and Preventive Bio in San Francisco are trying to produce enough evidence to convince regulators that it would be safe to use modified embryos for reproduction. The companies say gene editing embryos could help millions of babies from being born with rare but devastating genetic disorders. Critics, however, warn it may never be safe and worry that allowing gene editing of human embryos for any reason could open the door to someone trying to go further and create designer babies. Rob Stein, NPR News.
5: And from Washington, this is NPR News. In Austin, Texas, a Venezuelan man who was shot in the back by immigration enforcement agents more than a week ago is facing assault charges. Federal prosecutors announced the charges today, alleging that 28-year-old Wilber Rafael Garces Perez tried to escape ICE officers who had pulled him over after a judge issued a final order of removal. If convicted, Garces Perez faces up to 20 years in prison. Much of the Southwest under a flood watch, thanks in large part to the remnants of Hurricane Polo. Polo came ashore in Mexico Tuesday and south central New Mexico. There have been evacuations in three small communities where there is concern about the potential failure of a dam. This year's MacArthur Fellows include 20 academics and artists based in the U.S. and Europe and Japan. NPR's Ari Daniel has more on some of the award winners.
10: The recipients include a bioengineer creating nanotechnologies to improve vaccines and drug delivery, a climate researcher examining polar sea ice and global change, and a public artist converting neglected spaces into visual work rooted in community. A couple of the winners sit at the intersection of science and justice, like Texas State University forensic anthropologist Kate Spradley. She's on a lifelong mission to help identify the buried remains of hundreds of migrants who've died after making the southern border crossing.
11: Everyone should have dignity and death.
10: Each MacArthur Fellow receives $800,000 over 5 years. No strings attached. For NPR News, I'm Ari Daniel.
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0: Welcome to Tuned to Yesterday, broadcasting shows from the golden age of radio. I'm your host, Mark Livonier. There's romance in this hour from the show Romance, later on from 1952. But first, a broadcast of the Lady Esther Scream Guild Theater called Irish Eyes Are Smiling. It's an adaptation of the 1944 motion picture of the same name, with June Haver and Dick Hames reprising their on-screen roles. A CBS broadcast from March 11th, 1946.
13: Good evening, ladies and gentlemen. Tonight, Lady Esther presents the Screen Guild players in the 20th Century Fox picture, Irish Eyes Are Smiling, a charming and nostalgic musical romance that stars Dick Hames as Ernest Ball and June Haver as Irish. The Lady Esther Screen Guild players in Irish Eyes Are Smiling.

0: Ah, yes. Yes, that music takes me back a long way. A long way. To the days I'm afraid we've almost forgotten. And still I could never really forget that girl. Mary O'Neill, the girl we called Irish. And that boy. Ernest Ball. Whose great Irish heart gave us all those wonderful ballads the world has been humming ever since. Of course, at this point, you may be wondering who I am. Very well, I'm Edgar Brawley. And I flatter myself that in the early days of the century, no further explanation would have been needed. There was a time I struck gold up on the McKinsey, and the time that Wall Street wiped me out. That was the year before I won a fortune on the Derby, and a certain very blonde young lady sued me for... But that's another story, isn't it? At the moment, we're concerned with our two young sweethearts. Of course, I wasn't there when they met, but they've described the scene to me so very often, I feel fully qualified to tell it to you. The city was Cleveland, and of all places, backstage at a famous burlesque theater. Mary O'Neill was in the chorus, or rather, she should have been. At that particular moment, she was play-acting in the star's dressing room, tugged out in the star's most ravishing costume, pretending she was Belle Latour herself. And as fate would have it, at exactly that moment...
1: Yes? Come in.
2: I beg your pardon. Miss Latour?
1: Who?
2: Oh, I'm Ernest Ball, and before I say a word about my song, I want to thank you for answering my note.
1: Your note?
2: Oh, you know, the...
1: Oh, yes, your note. Oh, well, don't mention it. It was nothing.
2: Oh, it was everything. You see, I so seldom get encouragement that when I do, well, you've made me very happy, Miss Latour, and I thank you.
1: Well, you're very welcome, I'm sure. You said your name was Brill?
2: Ball. Ernest Ball.
1: Well, I'm glad to have met you, Mr. Ball.
2: The pleasure's been all mine.
1: Come in again sometime.
2: Thank you. I'd like to.
1: Good night.
2: Good night. Good night. Good gosh, the song.
1: The what?
2: Well, I almost forgot what I came for. Well, here, I can show you better at the piano. Now, the way I see it, Miss Latour, you're standing on a bridge, moonlight behind you. On the water, I mean. Understand?
1: Not quite, but keep on talking.
2: Well, first we see the whole thing through gauze, like a dream. And then as the music comes in, you start to sing.
1: Oh, you're a song plugger.
2: Oh, no, this is my own. It goes like this.

0: First of all, that was simply wonderful.
1: Oh, you really think so, Miss Latour?
0: Think so? Why, never in all my professional life.
2: In mine either.
0: Oh!
2: That's a big idea, wearing my costume.
0: Oh, I'm sorry, Miss Latour. I was just trying it on.
1: Miss Latour?
2: Well, who do I look like? Carrie Nation?
1: Oh, I'm sorry, Miss Latour. I'm Ernest Ball. I mistook this young lady for you and...
2: Young lady? What am I, an old hag?
0: Oh, Miss Latour, it's all my fault. If you'll just listen to a song...
2: Who asked you? You stay out of this.
0: I can't stay out of it. I'm in it.
2: Don't you talk to me like that.
0: I'll talk the way I want.
2: Why, you fresh little brat, I'll...
0: Oh, no, you won't.
1: Oh, glory be, miss. What a left.
0: Shall we go, Mr. Ball? I've just been fired.
3: Yes, that's how he met her. Mary O'Neill, whose nickname was Irish. And by the time he'd walked her home, the boy was in love, as they stood there on the steps of her boarding house.
0: What's so funny?
1: Oh, I can still see Latour hitting the floor. You've got a pretty good left.
0: You see, Pop taught me that before he died. He said a girl had to be good to be good.
1: You know, oh, I don't mean to be fresh, but you know your eyes sparkle when you laugh?
0: And when I'm mad?
1: Oh, they sort of flash. You know what I'm going to do? I'm going to write a song about you. It'll be just our song. I'll never play it for anyone else, just us. Maybe it'll go something like this. When Irish eyes are smiling, da-da-dee-dee-dee-dee-dee. What's the matter? Don't you like it?
0: Look, Ernest, I don't want to give you any false hopes. Tomorrow I'm leaving for New York.
1: New York? What for?
0: To find a job.
1: Can't you get one here?
0: In a burlesque show? No, thanks. I want to try for something better. As Pop used to say, I'm going to make a pie or spoil a pumpkin. So, goodbye.
1: Goodbye? Oh, you can't say goodbye. Look, I'll sell a song pretty soon. I'll make some money. We'll go to New York together.
0: I'm sorry, Ernest.
1: Oh, no, you can't go. I won't let you
0: Ernie,
1: go.
0: Ernie, please, you're hurting my arm.
1: Well, I don't care. You can't walk out of my life just like that. We just found each other.
0: Ernie, I'm warning you.
1: Go ahead, use your left. What do I care? What do I... Hey, you did.
0: I'm sorry, Ernie. Goodbye.
1: Irish, come out. Open up, darling. Will you please come out?
4: What's going on here anyway?
1: Oh, nothing, officer, nothing.
4: What's the idea? You looking for trouble?
1: No, thanks. I've got plenty already.
3: Poor Ernie. His troubles were just beginning. Working his way to New York was one thing. Finding Irish was another. And no one in the big city would even listen to his music, so finally he had to take a job. Plugging songs for Leo Best, which as a matter of record is how I met him. I was dining at Reisenheimer's that night with Lucille Lacey, the musical comedy star, and Al Jackson, the famous gambler. I remember we were talking and laughing, paying no attention to the boy who was singing until...
5: Hey, that song is awful. Who's the kid singing?
6: There's his card, Al. The waiter just brought it over.
5: Mr. Ernest Ball, representing Leo Betts' musical publisher. That one of Leo's new songs?
3: Apparently.
6: Horrible, isn't it? What's Leo got against us?
3: I don't know. I don't recall ever doing him a favor.
5: Uh-oh. I guess that kid don't approve of us. I can hardly blame him.
6: Oh, wait a minute. He's going to make a speech.
7: Ladies and gentlemen, I know you didn't like that song. I don't like it either.
5: Well, my goodness.
7: I'm going to sing you another one. A song I wrote myself.
5: Well, it's going to be very good.
7: I hope you like it because, well, you just got to like it.
5: Oh, well.

0: bone clogger like that.
1: Broken down my eye. Edgar, I'll bet you $100 that kid's got $5,000 under his name right now.
2: $5,000? That kid? You've made a wager, my boy, and I'll prove it.
1: Sure. Isn't this his card on the table here?
2: Well?
1: Well, there's his name, and $5,000 under it. Want to count?
2: Oh, you slipped the $5,000 under his card. Very crude. Very crude.
1: Sure, schoolboy stuff.
2: Yeah, reform school.
3: You know, Al, you should have waited 6 months. You might have won that bet legitimately.
2: Legitimately? Him?
3: Edgar, in 6 months, that boy will have more than $5,000, much more.
2: What do you mean?
3: That's the loveliest song I've heard in years. And if he'll let me, I'll use it at the palace next week.
2: The palace?
3: Yes. Now close your mouth and open your ears. I believe he's going to do an encore.

0: that was how the lad got his start. Lucille introduced his song at the palace, and the rest is a matter of history. Within a few months, all New York was singing Ernest Ball's tune, East Side.
1: I'm in a love of the silver shining in a hay,
0: West Side.
2: Boy of mine, boy of mine, hold on, my heart was breaking.
0: All around the town.
3: When I shine the smiling.
0: Yes, his song's bringing happiness to everyone but himself. For try as he would, he could not find Irish. That is, not until that night at Churchill. We were dining together again, Lucille, Al Jackson, and I, and Ernest had promised to meet us there. But as he came in the door...
4: Young lady, will you check my coat? Irish. Irish.
5: Good evening, sir.
4: Irish, what's the matter? Don't you remember me? Miss Latour, Cleveland? Irish, please don't act like that. Talk to me.
5: I'm the hat check girl here. I'm not allowed to talk to the customers.
4: Oh, but I've been looking for you everywhere. The newspapers, theatrical agencies, even the police.
5: You have?
4: Well, why do you think I came to New York? Irish, why didn't you let me know where you were?
5: I didn't know you were here. And then, well, I couldn't after you were famous.
4: Look, we've got to talk. Let's get out of here. Let's go someplace.
5: Oh, but I couldn't walk out of Mr. Churchill, not on a minute's notice like that.
4: All right. We'll give him an hour. I'll go in and join my friends, and I'll pick you up here in an hour. All right?
5: All right.
4: Now, haven't you forgotten something?
5: What?
4: Something I've been dreaming of all these months. Gosh, Irish.
5: Oh, Ernie. Ernie.
6: Young lady, may I have my hat? I beg your pardon. excuse me for intruding, but... well, it's warm out. I'll get my hat tomorrow.
0: Yes, they might have lived happily ever after. But that was the night I made my bet with Al. He'd tricked me on so many other bets, I made up my mind to beat him this once. I led up to the subject very casually, and at last he bit.
7: Are you trying to say that's all it takes to make a star? Luck?
0: Luck and the proper handling. Why, I could take any woman in this room and make her a star within 3 months.
7: Edgar, you're balmy.
0: Think so? How much?
7: Oh, make it easy on yourself. You never won a bet from me yet.
0: Then I'll tell you what. I'll give you a break. I won't pick any woman in this room, but I'll bet you I can make a star out of the next woman that comes out of the ladies' lounge, okay?
7: For how much?
0: Say, $25,000.
7: You've got a bet.
0: $25,000, that was a lot of money. You understand, I couldn't afford to take a chance, so I had myself a little talk with Lucille.
8: Oh, I understand, Edgar. I'm to be in the ladies' lounge, and when you whistle, I'm to come out. You're sure it's a joke.
0: A very big joke on Al.
9: Yes, and Mr. Jackson, I got it straight. I'll stay in there in the ladies' lounge, sort of scrubbing around, and when you're all whistled, I'll come out, right?
7: With one slight correction, Ruby. You don't come out, you rush out. And be sure you're first.
4: Don't ask questions, Irish. I haven't time to explain. You just be in the ladies' lounge, and when I whistle, you come running, see?
5: I don't see Ernie, but I'll do it for you.
0: And so I whistled. In fact, we all whistled. And the door of the ladies' lounge burst open, and a girl came hurtling through on her face.
4: Irish, you made it, you made it. Here, let me help you up.
5: Oh, say, I've battled to get into those places, but never to get out of one. What's going on?
0: Millions of women powdering their noses, and it had to be her. Who is this girl?
7: Yeah, I'd like to know, too.
5: What is this, anyway?
8: It's nothing, young lady. Just a little joke.
5: A joke? Well, why do you get off playing jokes on me? Why, for 2 cents...
4: Oh, now, wait a minute, Irish. Wait a minute. It's not Lucille's fault. I sent you in there.
5: Well, I don't like your sense of humor.
4: Please, it's only a bet.
5: First it's a joke, and now it's a bet. Look, if you think you can use me just
10: Miss O'Neill, what is this? You're talking to a guest.
5: I know who I'm talking to. Shut up.
10: Miss O'Neill, you're fired.
5: Fired? Nothing. I quit. And you can take your guests and keep them. Good night.
4: Irish... Irish, oh, Irish, wait.
0: Ah, I was really in trouble now. I had 3 months to win my bet, to make that girl into a leading lady, and she disappeared. She moved from her boarding house that very night. I was frantic, of course, and Ernest was flaming.
4: I'm fed up, I tell you. Fed up with all of it. With New York, with Broadway, with bunco artists like you. I'm through. I'm getting out.
11: But, Ernest, I have $25,000 at stake. And if we find that girl, you've told me she can sing and dance, I'll still need your music to build a show.
4: All right, you can have my music. I've got a dozen songs. You can have them all. But don't ask me to stay. I'm getting out.
11: And so he disappeared, too.
7: All I could hope for was to find the girl. Well, I did find her finally in a little cafe in New Jersey, singing for what amounted to her supper.
12: Pat your feet, you step and pull. Stretch your stuff, use your curch. Trot your tootsies by the church. Cool your dog, we're coming through.

0: The girl was good. There was no question of that. So I went to her dressing room, did some fast talking, explained the situation, and offered her a contract, to which she had only one reply.
1: What about Ernest? Why didn't he come?
0: Ernest is taking a little vacation, my dear. He's gone out of town.
1: But he'll be back? Will he be back before we open?
0: Well, naturally. Oh, of course he'll be back, my dear. I hope. You were wonderful. Now, just remember, in the second act...
1: Edgar, he didn't come.
0: My dear, we've got a hit on our hands. You'll be a star tomorrow morning.
1: Well, you said he'd be here.
0: Iris, don't you understand?
2: Possibly I can help to explain.
0: Ernest, you're back. There, you see, my dear? Edgar Brawley always delivers the mail. Well, I've got things to do, if you'll excuse me.
2: Hello.
1: Well, is that all you can say?
2: Oh, no. How have you been?
1: Fine, thanks. And you?
2: Pretty good.
1: That's nice.
2: I understand you didn't run away.
1: No, I changed my mind.
2: Oh, that's nice.
1: I understand you went on a long vacation.
2: No, I changed my mind. Well, I guess that's all there is to say.
1: Yes, except one little thing.
2: What's that?
1: Darling, I still have a pretty good lift.
2: Hmm?
1: Unless you kiss me, one of us is going to get a black eye.
2: Iris.
1: Oh, Ernie, darling.
2: What's that? Oh, gosh, Iris, look, they've raised the curtain.
1: We're right on the stage.
2: Well, what do we do? All those people out there.
1: Well, since you're here, why don't you sing?
2: Hmm?
1: Well, you know the words and music. Go on and sing.
2: Oh, well, all right.

0: Thank you. Thank you, Dick Haynes and June Haver, for a delightful half hour.
1: Thank you, Mr. Bradley.
0: Next week, the Lady Esther Screen Guild Players will present Love is News. It will star James Gleason, Linda Darnell, and Bob Hope. Be sure to listen. June Haver can now be seen in the Technicolor picture, The Dolly Sisters. Dick Haynes can soon be seen in Do You Love Me? Both 20th Century Fox productions.
2: The Lady Esther Screen Guild Theater on Tuned 2 Yesterday, a CBS episode from the 11th of March, 1946, featuring the Oscar-nominated motion picture Irish Eyes Are Smiling, and the nomination was for the Best Music or Scoring of a Musical Picture category for composer and conductor Alfred Newman. And while he didn't pick up that award, as of this recording, he holds the record for the most Academy Awards won for a composer at 9 wins. His most recognizable work is probably the theme for 20th Century Fox. 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I'm your host, Mark Levonier. 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

0: bus that had brought me from Plymouth disappeared around the corner with a wink of its taillight. And I found myself standing alone and cold in the high street. The English coastal town of Wardleslip was not at all what I had imagined. Stone cottages lining the street were dark and silent in the early dusk. Below me was the bay, and I could see the masts of several sunken ships rearing above the water. The street was deserted except for a man leaning against the mailbox at the corner. I picked up my suitcases and walked toward him. Good evening.
1: Good evening, miss.
0: I just got off the Plymouth bus, and I thought...
1: I saw you.
0: I thought perhaps you could direct me. I'm looking for the Malfax home.
1: Oh, you're the new American exchange teacher. You've taken Miss Bright's place.
0: Yes. Yes, that's right.
1: I rather thought you'd be in on the bus tonight. School starts tomorrow.
0: Look, if you would just tell me how to get to the Malfax home, I'd be most appreciative.
1: You're annoyed with me, aren't you?
0: Yes, I am.
1: I'm sorry. I didn't mean to be rude. It's just that I appointed myself a welcoming committee. There's no one at the Malfax home right now. They're out in the boat.
0: In the boat?
1: This is a fishing village.
0: Oh, of course. Just sounded strange, is all.
1: I'm Alec Cardigan.
0: Patty Flannery, from New York.
1: How do you do? Well, I don't imagine that Wattlecliff is quite up to your expectations, Miss Flannery.
0: Well, it's more quiet than I thought it would be.
1: Yes, sometimes. But the people here like it. They and their grandparents before them have for hundreds of years.
0: Well, you don't live here?
1: Oh, great heavens, no. No, I'm just visiting.
0: Vacation?
1: Yes. Well, in a way. Look here, it's going to be several hours yet before you can get settled at the Malifax. Would you care for something at the Hungry Man?
0: Hungry Man?
1: It's the pub across the street.
0: Oh. Well, I...
1: It's quite proper, I assure you. After all, it's the only public house in Wattlecliff.
0: Oh, I don't know. After all, I'm the new teacher.
1: Oh, nonsense now. Come on, we'll have a nice pot of tea and some cress sandwiches right by the fire. After that bus ride, you must be freezing.
0: All right. But if the school board is annoyed, I'll tell them you're to blame.
1: I doubt they even have a school board here. Come along, I'll just get your bags, and here we go to the Hungry Man.
0: I was quite again with light. The warm tea and the funny little sandwiches made me feel human again. Even Wortlesworth seemed more cheery as he sat laughing and talking in front of the open fire. Then all too suddenly, it was time for me to go. And we walked the length of High Street through the crisp summer night. The cheeriness of the pub faded as we came to a stop in front of one of the houses.
1: Well, this is it. The Malifax Mansion.
0: Oh, gloomy, isn't it?
1: Well, they're not a bad lot. You'll get along famously. I'll see you tomorrow, perhaps. Good night.
0: Good night.

0: I'm Miss Flannery. Patty Flannery.
1: Yes?
0: I'm the new teacher. You are Mr. Malefic.
1: Yes, I'm Noah Malefic. Come in. Come in. Wait till I light this lamp. Oh, you're a pretty thing.
0: Mr. Malefic, where will I sleep? Live?
1: Oh, up there, at the top of the stairs. You're going to stay with us all winter, teacher?
0: Yes.
1: Here in this house?
0: That was what I understood.
2: And that was right, too.
1: This is Miss Flannery. This is my wife, Mrs. Malefic.
2: You're late. The book got in 2 hours back.
0: I was told you went home. So I went to the hungry man for something to eat.
1: Who told you?
0: Mr. Cardigan.
1: The surveyor chap.
0: Well, I don't know what he is. He didn't say.
2: I see. Well, we got back late. Noah.
1: Huh?
2: Take teacher's things up to her room. What did that surveyor, that Mr. Cardigan, tell you?
0: About what, Mrs. Malefic?
2: About us. And Whirtle Cliff.
0: He said we should get on famously. That's about all.
2: Good. And we will, too. You've eaten?
0: Yes, at the pub.
2: Well, then I'll take you upstairs. We go to bed early here, when we can.
1: Oh, teacher suitcases are in a room.
2: Yeah, well, we're just going up. Tomorrow's a school morning, Miss Flannery. We'll meet our children at breakfast. There are 6 of them. We eat at 7. Noah will take you to school at 8. Come along.
0: And that was my introduction to the household where I was to live for the coming year. My room was small, but there was a desk under the window, a kerosene lamp burning on it. An iron bed stood darkly in the corner. I thought of the comfortable backyard, complete with sun chairs and barbecue, the teacher with whom I traded places was enjoying. Miss Bright would like New York. I went to bed. In the morning, I woke with a start. It was almost 8. I quickly dressed and ran downstairs. Noah had already left. After a cup of coffee in the kitchen, I found my way to the schoolhouse. Alec was waiting for me.
3: You're late.
0: That's the second time I've been told that.
3: Well, how did you make out with the malefactors?
0: Oh, just famously.
3: Yes, they are hard to get used to.
0: You seem to know a great deal about the people here and the town for someone who's just vacationing.
3: Well, it's a small place. One hears things.
0: Noah said you're a surveyor.
3: Oh. Oh, so it's out, hmm? Well, yes, I am.
0: What are you doing here?
3: I'm with the Ministry of Works. There are 3 of us, but the other 2 chaps are billeted in a place near here. We meet in the mornings up on the main road to Penzance.
0: Something secret?
3: No, not particularly. We're plotting a new road in case they open up an old army camp back in the moors.
0: Oh.
3: I said I was on vacation because, well, no need for useless talk.
0: Not even very romantic. I thought I was going to be late for my first day of school, but I seem to be the first here. I wonder where the children are.
3: Inside.
0: Inside where?
3: In the schoolhouse behind you. They were all there at 8 on the dot. You'll find them a very serious crowd. That's why you don't hear them.
0: Oh, if this had happened at home, they'd have torn the schoolhouse down by now. I'd better get in.
3: Yes. Good luck.
0: Good morning, children.
4: Good morning. Good morning.
0: I'm your new teacher for this year, taking Miss Bright's place. My name is Miss Flannery. You may sit down now. Children, while we are getting to know each other, there may be things I don't understand at first. So I'm going to need your help. And in turn, I may be able to help you. I think we'll get along beautifully. Now, for this first hour, we'll have an exercise. While you're doing it, I'll be able to go over some of Miss Bright's old roll books and Perhaps I can learn to know each of you a little sooner. So, for now, take pencil and paper and write your name at the top. Then write a few short lines about where you live, what you do, what you like, and what you will be when you grow up. When you're through, you can bring them up and put them on the corner of my desk. All right. Go ahead.
5: A most industrious task, Miss Flannery. Permit me to introduce myself. Miss Ypsilanti, the squire.
0: Oh, how do you do? I'm Miss
5: Flannery, yes, I know. I'm pleased to know you. I have something to tell the children here. I hope I'm not interrupting your class.
0: Oh, no, not at all.
5: Of course, it will be of interest to you too, Miss Flannery. And it's something you should know about. You don't mind.
0: Of course not, sir. Go right ahead.
5: It is now just 8:53. Children, some half hour ago, the excise men were in the town square.
0: Excise?
5: Searching for smuggled goods, contraband. And you children will be happy to know that nothing was discovered amiss in the village of Wirtle Cliff.
6: That's twice this year.
5: That's right, Boscombe, very right.
0: Well, that's very interesting, isn't it, class?
5: And now, children, I think Miss Flannery ought to be let into the picture. Would you step this way, Miss Flannery? Boscombe, would you just lift the lid of your desk like a good child? There you are.
0: But this desk is filled with perfume.
5: Yes, indeed. French perfume. Imported. Thank you, Boscombe. You may close your desk now. And Adam, would you lift the lid to your desk, please? Thank you, my little man.
0: Nylon.
5: Correct again, Miss Flannery. And again, they are imported. Thank you, Adam. And now close your desk and get back to your lesson. I think it is needless to go through the entire classroom, Miss Flannery. Each desk would be much like the others, each filled with some little goodies from the continent for the people of Britain.
0: Contraband. This is what the excise men were looking for.
5: Oh, but they'd never think of looking in the schoolroom of the young American exchange teacher. And if they did look, think what an awful fix you'd be in. Because after all, the villagers would stick together. And I should have to blame someone. Shouldn't I, Miss Flannery?
0: But this is...
5: Preposterous? Not at all. Rather, it's a lucrative business. Going to tell the coppers on us? No. No, you're not the type. You've come all the way from America to Wirtle Cliff to be informed, not to inform. Oh, you must do some informing, of course, but you will restrict it to the children, won't you, Miss Flannery?
0: Smugglers. A whole village of smugglers. Even the children.
5: Quite right, Miss Flannery. And they're fine children, following in their father's footsteps. If we are not caught, the children of these children perhaps will carry on the business.
0: Oh, but you will be caught. Sooner or later, surely you'll be caught.
5: No, perhaps. But I doubt it. The whole plan has been carefully worked out. And besides, I'm the, shall we say, mastermind.
0: And I've never put in such a day in my life. Did you know the whole smuggling plan is run by Squire Ypsilanti?
3: Yes.
0: What am I going to do?
3: Well, my advice is to stay in the village and not to try to leave it.
0: You mean I'm in danger?
3: Yes.
0: Oh, can't you do something about it?
3: No, it's not my department.
0: The whole thing is like a nightmare, a comedy nightmare. How does this happen to a whole village, a community, to a man as criminal?
3: Paddy, for 700 years, this has been a fishing town. Huh? People have made their living from the sea. Oh, then came the war. And for some reason, no one knows why, the fish left.
0: Just like that?
3: Just like that. There's no industry here. There's nothing. Well, the people had to live. The smuggling started.
0: But it's wrong, Alec.
3: I know. But people have to eat.
0: And the children. They treat it like a great, wonderful game.
3: Well, to them it is.
0: And this Mr. Ypsilanti, the squire, how does he excuse himself? He's an educated man. He has money.
3: Well, I suppose they needed someone to coordinate them.
0: The children look on him as some sort of a hero.
3: Yes, I suppose they do. Each one hopes someday to take his place as boss.
0: What am I to do, Alec? Must I just sit there and mind my own business? Forget I know anything about it?
3: If you want to stay alive.

0: And so I stayed on at Wordlesworth, living at night in a smuggler's home and teaching by day in a schoolhouse that served as a depot for the contraband items. But days passed, and Alec Cardigan was always near at hand, so they were not unpleasant. He was the pipe-smoking sort of traveled Englishman who can be completely charming. And he was. One rather stormy Saturday night, we had gone to a movie in the next village, and it was late before we got back. We were standing before the small peat-burning grate in the Malifax home.
1: Oh, that fire feels wonderful.
0: Well, if it weren't so late, I'd fix you something hot to drink.
1: Oh, no, not for me. I've got to be running along anyway.
0: Thanks so much for the movie.
1: Hmm?
0: Cinema.
1: Well, it's a good job I had you along. That wind would have my little two-seater right off the cliff if you hadn't been there to wear it down.
0: Oh, what a backhanded compliment that is.
1: Oh, no, seriously, Patty. I've enjoyed it. Every moment of it.

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1: In any weather. But I wish he was home. He'll be all right.
2: Yes, of course.
1: But why in the world on a night like this? Mr. Ypsilanti said it's not too bad, and besides, there's no excise man actually sniffing about.
3: Mr. Ypsilanti said it was okay.
1: What?
3: This Mr. Ypsilanti. Where is he now, Mrs. Malefax?
1: Why, home, I suppose. That's what I thought.
2: Now, Patty, I'd stay out of this if I were you.
3: You'd stay out of it. Fine. That's just fine. That's just what Ypsilanti's doing while those men, the whole village, are out there in that storm. You'd stay out of it. Well, let me tell you something. Oh, no. No.
4: It's all right, Mother. I'm all right.
1: Oh, you're home, Noah.
4: I'm home.
1: Oh, no.
4: But I lost the boat. It sunk back there in the black water by the rocks. It's gone.
3: Noah, you're hurt.
4: Not bad, teacher. But my two men are drowned.

0: Morning, Sunday. Broke fresh and clear after the storm. By the time I dressed and got downstairs, breakfast was finished, and Noah was alone in the front room reading the family Bible. I went on through the kitchen, warmed some coffee, and heated up the now cold porridge. Sitting at the kitchen table, my mind wandered to my home, to New York. I came back to Whirtleflip with a snap. Noah was talking to someone in the front room.
1: Oh, I shouldn't have.
0: With Mr. Scalante.
1: I want you to go out again tonight, Noah.
2: But my boat's under the water, Squire. I can't.
1: You could get another boat. Borrow one, I mean.
2: Last night was bad, poor bad. The lads will be fixing their gear.
1: Noah, this is important. More important than any trip we've made yet.
2: But, Squire...
1: You might almost say it's imperative.
2: I've got to go.
1: No, you're the best man in the village. I don't like to give orders. You know that. Let us just say, I think it would be advisable.
2: When do I start?
1: There's a good man. This trip will be slightly different. You'll not pick up anything this time. No, this time you'll carry a passenger. Man.
2: Carry a man? To where, Squire?
1: To the coast of France. I'll give you the details later, but be ready just after dusk. This man will meet you on the beach. Agreed?
2: Agreed, Squire.
1: And now, if you've coffee warmed, I'll just have a cup and be on my... Good morning, Miss Flamini.
0: Good morning, Mr. Solante.
1: Breakfast?
0: Yes.
1: Teaching is a great profession, Miss Flamini.
0: I like it.
1: One garners so many bits of information. Have you found that sometimes knowledge can be dangerous?
0: Sometimes.
1: For instance, if one overheard a conversation, it might be better to forget about it entirely, mightn't it?
0: It would depend on what was said.
1: Yes, of course. To quote somewhat tritely, Miss Flannery, a little knowledge is a dangerous thing. Oh, but then so far you've been such a clever girl. Oh, what a pity. Coffee is all gone.
0: Mr. Solante's cherubic face wrinkled into smiles when he left. He obviously didn't know how much I'd heard of his conversation with Noah. But one thing was certain. He was nervous and worried. Whatever he was planning was big. Bigger even than the smuggling. And this meant that I was in more danger than before. I searched out Alec, and together we sat in a small, empty schoolroom while I told him everything I knew.
3: And he didn't name the person?
0: No, he just said the man would be on the beach to meet Noah after dusk.
3: Has he?
0: Oh, Alec, I'm afraid I'm...

0: really afraid.
1: Oh, now, Patty, look. It's a beautiful sunny Sunday morning. The birds are singing.
0: Mike, I know it sounds crazy, but this man of Salanti is evil.
1: Oh, Patty. I suppose I wasn't very funny. Patty. Patty, I'm sorry.
0: Oh, Alec.
2: A most touching scene. Just stay where you are, Mr. Cardigan.
1: Is there any need for that gun?
2: I rather think there is. And I am sorry, Miss Flannery, but like so many of your sex, you talk too much.
1: You can leave her out of this, Ypsilanti.
2: Oh, I'm afraid I can't. You see, I'm much more thorough than you, Mr. Cardigan. You made so many errors of omission when you posed as a surveyor. I checked through my contacts, and there are no plans for a new road, no surveyors working in this area, nothing. But MI5 has three men down here.
0: MI5?
2: MI5 is the top investigation service in this country. Secret service, you know. And our Mr. Cardigan is a member of it.
1: What have you done with Rupert Beck?
2: I imagine he's at my house having his 11s.
1: You're a cold one, Ypsilanti. A communist spy in your home, and you're sheltering him, preparing to smuggle him out of the country. And you're going to make these villagers a party to it.
2: Oh, how moral we are, Mr. Cardigan.
0: So he's the man you were going to take to the continent?
2: Yes, Miss Flannery, only not where. I am going to have him smuggled out tonight.
3: Not by me, spy.
0: No!
3: What's going on? No!
1: Thanks, Noah. If you hadn't come along, well,
3: I heard most of it, Mr. Cardigan, but I don't understand.
1: Oh, Beck is a communist spy. He's working in our atomic research plant. He's trying to get out of the country with valuable data.
3: And Squire Ypsilanti was a communist?
1: No, he's just a traitor. He was offered a great deal of money for this.
0: And you knew about the smuggling all the time?
1: Yes, Patty, yes. But we had to wait.
3: I for jail? And my wife, too?
1: No, I don't think so, Noah. Not now.
3: Mr. Cardigan, we villagers may have cheated the government a small slice now and then, but we don't hold with betraying it.
1: No, I know.
3: But, Mr. Cardigan, that's what I came to see about. Look.
1: Huh?
0: A fish?
3: Aye. And young Boscombe's got more, and so have the other children. They fished this morning just for fun.
1: You mean the fish are back?
3: It looks that way. We were going out in the boats within the hour to make certain.
0: Oh, Noah, that's wonderful.
3: Oh, they'll stay this time, it is.
0: And now you can give up the smuggling.
3: Aye. It'll be dull around here for a while. But we'll get used to it. Well, shall I round off some of the lads, Mr. Cardigan? We could go after that Rupert Beck together. I'd like a hand in it.
1: Good lad, Noah. Come on, let's go.
0: So within an hour, the entire village had silently closed in on the squire's house on the hedge. And Rupert Beck was caught. But he wasn't having tea. He was hiding in a clothes hamper beside the laundry tub.
1: Yes, really, that's the whole thing, Paddy.
0: I ought to hate you for telling me so many lies.
1: Oh, I had to, darling. I'm sorry. The government doesn't allow for love.
0: Oh, Alice, you're a fool. A delightful one.
1: Mm. Well, now I do have something to tell. Something I've been saving. I'm going to ask Miss Flannery to stay over on this side of the Atlantic for good. Not for just a year. I'm going to ask her to be Mrs. Alec Cardigan.
4: You
1: think she would?
0: Why don't you ask her, Alec?

0: Good morning. It's 519. This is WRVO Public Media. Stay with us coming up in about 15 minutes. New details are emerging about the recent cyber attack on the FBI.
1: There were several terabytes of text files that were stolen. It's a lot of data on FBI personnel. Details about medical information, family names.
0: We'll get the latest on this massive breach and on efforts to track down the criminals behind it. It's coming up at 534 on Morning Edition on WRVO Public Media. Currently around the region this morning, we have partly cloudy skies, some fog in some spots. Temperatures are in the upper 40s to low 50s. We'll see a mix of sun and clouds through the day today, with highs reaching the low to mid 70s. Mostly cloudy for tonight, lows in the mid 50s. Tomorrow, mostly cloudy, warmer, with the chance of a few scattered showers, highs in the mid to upper 70s. And for the day on Friday, cloudy and breezy, a few scattered showers. High 65 to 70, though temperatures will be dropping a bit during the afternoon on Friday.

0: 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Coming up in just about 15 minutes, President Trump met with top tech leaders yesterday and rolled out an AI-driven website called America.gov to help citizens navigate government services. 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Currently around the region this morning, we have partly cloudy skies. Temperatures are in the upper 40s to low 50s. Got some fog in some spots around the region as well. We'll see a mix of sun and clouds today with highs in the low to mid 70s. Mostly cloudy for tonight, lows in the mid 50s to low 60s. For tomorrow, mostly cloudy, warmer with a chance of a few scattered showers, highs in the mid to upper 70s. And on Friday, cloudy and breezy, a few scattered showers, highs 65 to 70. Temperatures dropping a bit during the afternoon on Friday. 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
2: From Marketplace in Washington, I'm Kimberly Adams. Remember the earbuds with the white cord that plugged into your phone or iPod from like 20-ish years ago? Some of us never let them go, but for most, they're a relic of the past. Not anymore, though. Bose announced new wired earbuds this week. The company is calling the renewed interest a cultural renaissance. As Marketplace's Caitlin Tan reports, this is part of a larger analog tech comeback.
4: Wired headphones are all over social media. People love them, including Instagram user Zainelli, who posted a reel about it.
5: It's cool and all that, but there's just something about the OG wires that just go crazy. I don't know what it is about it. I don't know if I'm tripping. It's just nostalgia.
4: Zainelli, you're not tripping. Paul Gagnon with Circana says consumers spent 16% more on wired headphones in 2026.
6: It's for this kind of throwback nostalgia to a simpler time with a device that just does a very simple basic function, but sparks maybe some joy.
4: Like popping in a CD or calling a friend on a landline, the kind with the curly cord. Gagnon says this isn't necessarily about saving money.
6: Everybody has a camera in their smartphone. Why would somebody want to buy a $150 point-and-shoot camera? It's for the experience.
4: It's novel for Gen Z, says Eric Athis, the author of Saying No to New.
7: They're the generation that has known Amazon Prime and apps. This is all they've known their whole lives.
4: 28-year-old Andrew Roth recently switched to an analog alarm clock.
8: Instead of rolling over and grabbing your phone and checking it, you have like 5-10 minutes of peace in the morning.
4: Roth says that as AI surges, people are reevaluating their relationship with technology and thinking,
8: as, hey, maybe this is not so good for us and for the world around us.
4: Roth's company Offline promotes another throwback, meeting up with people in real life. I'm Caitlin Tan for Marketplace.
2: Let's do the numbers. Dow, S&P, and NASDAQ futures are mixed but mostly flat in the negative one-tenth to positive one-tenth percent range, with the Dow future up 28 points. The 10-year Treasury yield is down at 5.23%. The financial services company Robinhood announced yesterday that it will start letting its users trade certain stocks 24/7 on the weekends. This comes as the financial industry has been making a broader push to expand trading hours. Robinhood has allowed users to do round-the-clock trading on weekdays since 2023.

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2: So this is a catch basin. We have roughly 150,000 of them across New York City.
1: When it rains, litter in the street blocks some catch basins or storm drains. So Agarwala said the city launched a pilot program recruiting volunteers to clear away garbage and restore the flow.
2: Some good citizen will just rake aside whatever's covering it over, and the intersection will drain in a matter of minutes often.
1: There's another flood mitigation fix on this corner that's easy to miss. The 116th Street subway station was prone to flooding, so the transit authority's Eric Wilson said they installed a riser at each entrance. People now have to step up before they climb down into the station.
3: And that little elevation creates just enough of a runoff mitigation to keep rainwater from going down into the stairs below.
1: The city installed steps like this at hundreds of subway entrances, with more to come. They also raised sidewalk air vents that were prone to flooding. And there's been a payoff. Extreme rainfall used to shut down entire subway lines for hours. But during the recent nor'easter, the disruptions were localized and short-lasting. During several flash floods over the summer, the impact was also limited. Engineers also designed protection right into the sidewalks. Andrea Parker of the Gowanus Canal Conservancy showed off a curbside rain garden in Brooklyn. It's filled with greenery and a tree, but it's not typical landscaping. Water flows into the rain garden from the street instead of into the sewer system.
4: And then it soaks in. There's about 3 feet of soil and then 2 feet of gravel that have tons of pore space for that water to percolate into.
1: Adding sewer capacity in a neighborhood like this costs tens and sometimes hundreds of millions of dollars. A curbside rain garden costs about $40,000 to build.
4: Each of those pieces of decentralized green infrastructure is part of the larger solution.
1: Back in Harlem, Agarwala said the payoff shows up after a storm passes.
2: There's tremendous flooding at a given intersection, and then half an hour later, it's totally gone.
1: Extreme rain is the new normal for some cities. They can't stop it. But they're bouncing back faster with fixes many people never notice. For NPR News, I'm Steve Kastenbaum in New York.
5: 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I'm A. Martinez.
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7: 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I'm Jason Smith. Stay with us. Coming up next, we have an NPR News update. We'll get a check of regional news and a look at the weather. And in about 20 minutes on Morning Edition, President Trump is facing widespread criticism for the number of construction projects he has undertaken in Washington.
8: It would appear that much of his self-worth is tied to this mythology of Trump as builder.
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9: Good morning. U.S. troops have left Iraq more than two decades after they first invaded. Iraq is calling it Sovereignty Day. We hear from retired Lieutenant General H.R. McMaster about what comes next. It's Morning Edition from NPR News. The Supreme Court is letting the Trump administration go back to deporting immigrants to countries where they have no ties. I'm Michelle Martin.
5: And I'm A. Martinez. The order is temporary while the court considers if the policy is legal. Also, New York's governor wants an investigation into Cornell's campus culture, and the former head of construction for the Trump Organization sees the president following an old pattern in his D.C. projects, not waiting for official approval. It's Wednesday, September 30th. On this day in 1939, the first football game aired on television. News next.

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1: 10 hours on the job because he thinks pipe fitting will be a better career.
2: It does pay better. I don't know. I really like it. I mean, I guess to simplify it, I like cutting. I like grinding. It's kind of fun. You know what I'm saying? And it's like building like adult Legos.
1: Also adjusting to industrial development in the area is Texas State Technical College in Harlingen, where it's the first week of school. This electrical construction class is being offered for the first time, in part to meet the demands of recent growth, like new LNG facilities. Gina Cano Monreal is provost.
3: Now some of the first phases of those projects are getting to the point where they're needing HVAC and electrical, and like all of that is now coming into play.
1: She sees growth as an opportunity for locals to find better paying jobs without having to move away.
3: You know, most of our folks here would prefer to stay here. And so that allows them to still get that high paying job, but remain local.
1: And students are getting offered good local jobs in real time back at Jason Medina's classroom in Brownsville. A recruiter called before class asking for workers. Medina shares the news, offering spots to his three top students.
4: I told you guys, when performance in here determines how soon you get out to the field. So congratulations.
1: That's three more jobs for students right here in the Rio Grande Valley. I'm Elizabeth Trovall for Marketplace. And in Washington, I'm Kimberly Adams with the Marketplace Morning Report. From APM, American Public Media.
5: Good morning. It's 8:59. This is WRVO Public Media. Stay with us. Coming up next, we have an NPR news update. We'll get a check of regional news and a look at the weather. And in about 15 minutes on Morning Edition, former Justice Department Special Counsel Jack Smith testified on Capitol Hill yesterday and defended his decision to bring criminal indictments against President Trump.
6: Our investigation developed proof beyond a reasonable doubt that President Trump engaged in serious crimes against our nation.
5: We'll hear more from yesterday's hearing coming up at 9:15 on Morning Edition on WRVO Public Media, your NPR news station from SUNY Oswego, WRVD Syracuse, WRVJ Watertown, WRVH Clayton, WRVN Utica, WSUC FM Cortland, WRCU Hamilton, WMVQ Fenner, and WRVO Oswego and Syracuse. 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
7: Good morning. Executives at six major tech companies signed a letter at the White House about AI best practices. President Trump says it's morally binding. Can AI companies work together safely? It's Morning Edition from NPR News. An FBI official tells hackers who stole information about FBI employees, we know how to find you. Amy Martinez.
8: And I'm Michelle Martin. Why did the group Shiny Hunter say it took the data in the first place? And two dozen Israeli intelligence officers and soldiers describe the number of civilian casualties Israel is willing to accept when it attacks suspected members of Hamas in Gaza and how it uses AI to find them. It is Wednesday, September 30th. On this day in 1954, the U.S. Navy commissioned the first nuclear submarine. News is next.
9: Live from NPR News in Washington, I'm Korva Coleman. A commercial flight traveling from Dubai in the United Arab Emirates to Tel Aviv, Israel, was forced to make an emergency landing today. That was after it issued an emergency alert on board. Both the pilot and co-pilot have been hospitalized. NPR's Kat Lonsdorf reports from Tel Aviv. Exactly what happened aboard is unclear.
10: The Fly Dubai plane made an emergency landing at Tabuk Airport, near the Jordanian border in Saudi Arabia. In a statement, a spokesperson for Fly Dubai acknowledged that the flight, quote, experienced an incident while en route from Dubai to Tel Aviv and said that all passengers are safe and accounted for, but did not offer more details. Saudi authorities said they received a distress call from the flight and that the flight's pilot and co-pilot were hospitalized upon landing after sustaining injuries on board. No further information was provided on the nature of those injuries or how they came about. Israeli Prime Minister Benjamin Netanyahu is holding consultations.

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1: Extreme rain is the new normal for some cities. They can't stop it. But they're bouncing back faster with fixes many people never notice. For NPR News, I'm Steve Kastenbaum in New York.
3: 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I'm A. Martinez.
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0: 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It's 9:59. 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Stay with us. Coming up next, we have an NPR News update. We'll get a check of weather. And then it's 1A on your NPR News station from SUNY Oswego. 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
4: Live from NPR News in Washington, I'm Corva Coleman. There was a flight disturbance today on a commercial jet belonging to Fly Dubai. Israeli Prime Minister Benjamin Netanyahu says one pilot tried to stab another one. The Israeli leader says he then tried to crash the plane. Many passengers aboard are Israeli. The plane diverted to an airport in Saudi Arabia. The pilot and co-pilot have been hospitalized. Stocks opened higher this morning as the Commerce Department delivered a cooler-than-expected inflation report. NPR's Scott Horsley reports the Dow Jones Industrials rose about 30 points in early trading.
5: Consumer prices in August were up 3.4% from a year ago, according to the Commerce Department's inflation yardstick, which is closely watched by the Federal Reserve. Gasoline and diesel prices inched lower overnight, but remain much higher than they were before the U.S. launched its war with Iran. The U.S. economy grew a bit faster this spring than first reported. Updated figures show GDP grew at an annual rate of 2.2% in April, May, and June, thanks to upward revisions to consumer and government spending and investment. And President Trump's tariff policy is back in court today. Importers in nearly two dozen states are challenging the latest round of import taxes as illegal. Scott Horsley, NPR News, Washington.
4: Prosecutors in Massachusetts are still deciding whether Lindsay Clancy will be retried on charges of killing her three young children. From member station WBUR, Deborah Becker reports.
6: Judge William Sullivan took several motions under advisement filed by both sides and set another hearing date for November. Some motions asked the judge to dismiss the case. Plymouth County District Attorney Tim Cruz said his office is still considering whether there will be a new trial.
7: No determination has been made as to anything. We're doing our due diligence. We're going to continue to do that.
6: Cruz did not say

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1: 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Thanks for being with us this Wednesday on WRVO Public Media. I'm Jason Smith, and thanks for tuning in for 1A. Another edition of the program comes your way tomorrow from 10 until noon on WRVO. 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
1: 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I'm Jason Smith. It's 12:30. Weather for this afternoon, a mix of sun and clouds, highs in the low to mid 70s. Mostly cloudy tonight, lows in the mid 50s to low 60s. And for tomorrow, mostly cloudy, a bit warmer with a chance of a few scattered showers, with highs in the mid to upper 70s.
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1: 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I'm Jason Smith. 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Coming up next, we have an NPR News update. 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
4: More than half of men under 50 in the United States have an open online sports book, and public health experts are warning some users might slide into gambling addiction.
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2: 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I'm Jason Smith. It's 1:58. And thanks for tuning in for today's On Point. 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
7: Coming up, today marks the end of U.S. troops' presence in Iraq. We'll hear from the man who once led U.S. and allied forces in the country, now retired Army General David Petraeus.
8: This is much different than the withdrawal from Afghanistan, for me at least. So this is a functioning country. In fact, it's a functioning democracy.
5: Also, amid all the questions about the safety of artificial intelligence, in the field of radiology, they've been using it to hunt for cancer for years.
9: So if there's a thing that looks like cancer in the mammogram, the software would draw a little box around it so they could take a closer look.
7: And new reporting shows ICE is detaining pregnant women. Many are miscarrying, but who's tracking this? Coming up Here and Now.
5: The news is first. Live from NPR News, I'm Lakshmi Singh. Iraq is celebrating Sovereignty Day, more than 20 years after the U.S. invasion, the last

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1: More than $20 billion in tariffs last month, but the government also refunded $11 billion from earlier tariffs that were ruled illegal. Scott Horsley, NPR News, Washington.
2: A court has blocked Tennessee from carrying out the first execution of a woman in the state for the first time in more than 200 years. Judges are considering a defense motion about the woman's history of abuse as a child. Tony Gonzalez of Member Station WPLN reports.
3: Krista Pike was convicted for a murder she committed at age 18. She and her boyfriend tortured and killed Knoxville classmate Colleen Slemmer. Pike is 50 now and the only woman on death row in Tennessee. Death penalty opponents have criticized the sentencing process. That's in part because of how young Pike was when sentenced to death and how little court consideration there was for her history of mental illness and severe childhood sexual abuse. Her defense team is also among those challenging the method of lethal injection. Cases have mounted since a failed execution in May when medical staff couldn't insert an IV.
2: That's Tony Gonzalez reporting. This is NPR News. The woman accused of firing a rifle at the home of Rihanna and A$AP Rocky has been charged. An indictment unsealed today reveals that Ivana Lizette Ortiz has been charged with multiple felonies, including attempted murder. She has pleaded not guilty. Investigators allege Ortiz fired at least 20 rounds at the couple's home, striking places where the couple, their children, and staff were located. No injuries were reported. The United Kingdom's advising all of its universities to cut ties with the China General Technology Research Institute. The government accuses the Chinese government of using the facility to develop spy technology. Britain's domestic intelligence agency, MI5, says more than 100 academics linked to the UK have worked on projects secretly funded by Chinese intelligence. It is illegal in the U.S. to make a baby using gene-edited human embryos, but NPR's Rob Stein explains at least two startups are hoping to change that.
4: Origin Genomics in New York City and Preventive Bio in San Francisco are trying to produce enough evidence to convince regulators that it would be safe to use modified embryos for reproduction. The companies say gene-editing embryos could help millions of babies from being born with rare but devastating genetic disorders. Critics, however, warn it may never be safe and worry that allowing gene editing of human embryos for any reason could open the door to someone trying to go further and create designer babies. Rob Stein, NPR News.
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6: 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I'm Mark Livonier. Our weather forecast for this afternoon, partly sunny, temperatures in the low to mid-70s. Later tonight, mostly cloudy skies with a low near 62. For tomorrow on Thursday, mainly cloudy, a chance of showers mainly early in the day, highs in the low to mid-70s. For tomorrow night, cloudy, showers likely mainly overnight, and a low near 64. On Friday, mostly cloudy with showers, highs in the mid to upper 60s.
7: From NPR and WBUR, I'm Robin Young.
8: I'm Indira Lakshmanan. It's Here and Now. The Supreme Court is greenlighting one method the Trump administration is using to achieve its goal of deporting 1 million people a year, or 3,000 every day. The court is allowing, for now, the government to resume rapid deportations of immigrants to third countries where they have no family or language ties, including nations accused of serious human rights abuses. The administration is also prioritizing the arrest of people with so-called final removal orders, making it hard for their lawyers to locate the migrants once they've been detained. Let's hear from Michelle Mendez. She's legal director of the National Immigration Project, a nonprofit association of lawyers and advocates who defend non-citizens. Michelle, welcome.
9: Thank you so much for having me.
8: Okay, so let's look at yesterday's Supreme Court ruling. Does that mean that any immigrant who's been detained could be sent to a country they have no connection to? And I'm trying to understand, why not just send them back to their home country in the first place?
9: So no, it's not going to mean that just anybody's going to get sent to a third country.

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1: 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All Things Considered is next. The Trump administration has taken government equity stakes in more than three dozen private companies. NPR's Danielle Kurtzleben has details at 4:20 on WRVO Public Media, on your radio in Oswego and Syracuse at 89.9, broadcasting in Cortland at 90.5, and streaming live on your smart speaker when you tell it to play WRVO. 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
2: Aqua, Central New York's water authority, is set to build new transmission lines in the towns of Clay and Cicero, and one from Clay up to the town of Oswego. Jeff Brown, who leads Aqua, spoke during a press conference at the Aqua headquarters in the town of Salina.
3: Our intent here today is to let people know there are going to be people working in areas that they have not seen people working before.
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4: Israel's prime minister says a pilot stabbed another pilot attempting to crash their flight to Tel Aviv.
0: For Wednesday, September 30th, this is All Things Considered from NPR News.
4: I'm Juana Summers.
0: And I'm Sasha Pfeiffer. Meta just launched a new AI assistant called Muse.
4: It could change the way we work and live, but you have to hand over a lot of data.
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0: Also, have you ever dreamed of making the overhead announcement at an airport?
4: If you live in Massachusetts, you could have a shot.
6: City of Champs, a place where the British did not stand a chance.
0: And we hear from filmmaker John Wilson about his first feature-length documentary, The History of Concrete.
4: Those stories and more coming up after this summary of the day's news.
7: Live from NPR News, I'm Lakshmi Singh. Defense Secretary Pete Hegseth is confirming a 20% reduction in the senior ranks of the U.S. military.
8: The number crunchers say we've fired 10% of the generals and admirals across the force, and that number sounds about right. And I know because I directed it that we've also reduced the overall number of general officer slots by an additional 10%.
7: Today he delivered a State of the Force address at Quantico to an audience made up of junior military leaders compared to the hundreds of admirals and generals he summoned and criticized last year for falling short of physical fitness standards. Dubai flights made it to Israel after it was forced to make an emergency detour today to Saudi Arabia after a pilot allegedly stabbed another pilot with the apparent intention of crashing the plane. Passengers and crew subdued the pilot, who is now in police custody. A prosecutor in New York says he's still trying to schedule a meeting with the woman who says seven male students gang-raped her at Cornell University 2 years ago. This comes as law enforcement and the school face growing criticism for their handling of the case. Here's NPR's Brian Mann.
9: In the woman's 2024 statement to campus police, she describes swatting a man's hand away from her genitals and resisting an unwanted kiss from another man, all while she was heavily intoxicated. Still, DA Matthew Van Houten determined the incident was consensual. But now, after seeing detailed accusations of a gang rape laid out in her civil lawsuit, Van Houten says he's working to arrange a first meeting with the alleged victim.
10: It will be a process that takes some time, as much time as she needs and we need to make sure we understand everything and have all the evidence.
9: Cornell's student government, meanwhile, is holding a hearing on the case Friday after condemning the university's response. Brian Mann, NPR News, Ithaca, New York.
7: The Trump administration has continued funding for a FEMA program that has been a lifeline for thousands of people whose homes burned down in the deadly Los Angeles wildfires. NPR's Kirk Sigler reports aid for the Disaster Case Management Program has been restored.

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1: I think this is my last run, and if people are upset by that, you know, so be it. But it's nothing more complicated than I changed my mind.
2: Fitzpatrick says he's received some lucrative job offers with a thought he was leaving, but says none of them can compete with what he calls the best job in the world.
1: I consider myself the luckiest man on the face of the earth. I love helping people who have been victimized. I love making the concept of justice a reality. I love teaching other DAs. I love solving cold cases. The office has a national reputation, certainly have a stellar statewide reputation.
2: Fitzpatrick was the lead prosecutor handling the recent cases against more than 20 correction officers at two correctional facilities in Oneida County. And he says he'd like to follow the appeals from those cases, noting the experience intensified his love for the job. At this point, he doesn't have much money raised, but figures he needs $125,000 to run a competitive race.
1: It's not my birthright. I'm not entitled to it. I'm going to run like heck. I'm going to run like I'm 20 points down, and I hope I'm successful.
2: If elected, he would tie a Dutchess County prosecutor as the longest-serving DA in New York State, serving for 40 years. In Syracuse, Ellen Abbott for WRVO News.
3: 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Weather for tonight, mostly cloudy skies, a low near 63. For tomorrow on Thursday, clouds, a chance of showers mainly early, a high near 76. And tomorrow night, cloudy with a slight chance of showers, low temperatures in the low to middle 60s.
4: 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I'm Juana Summers.
5: And I'm Sasha Pfeiffer. The alleged gang rape of a Cornell student at a fraternity house in 2024 has reignited the debate about Greek life on college campuses. The plaintiff, identified as Jane Doe, recently sued the fraternity where she was allegedly raped. She also sued her own sorority for failing to protect her from harm. It's the latest high-profile case involving sexual assault allegations at a campus fraternity house. History tells us it is unlikely to be the last. So what role does the Greek system play in causing harm on college campuses? And what should sororities and fraternities be doing to keep students safe? Journalist Alexandra Robbins spent years reporting on Greek life from within fraternity and sorority houses. She's the author of Pledged, The Secret Life of Sororities, and also Fraternity, an inside look at a year of college boys becoming men. Alexandra, thank you for taking time to talk with us about this.
6: Thank you for having me.
5: Because you have spent so much time thinking and writing about Greek life, I'm particularly interested in what you thought when you heard about this case.
6: I think that while we shouldn't apply the characteristics of this fraternity chapter in particular to all fraternity chapters, this Cornell case is an appalling example of the kind of dangerous group norms that can develop within this kind of culture. It shows how loyalty to the group, for example, can outweigh student safety.
5: Obviously, sexual assault does not just happen at fraternities, but I am interested what role you think fraternities and sororities play in the problem of sex assault on college campuses.
6: There are a couple ways to respond to that. One is that the national sororities kind of put their members into the fraternity spaces without necessarily instituting protocols that would help keep these 18, 19, 20-year-old sisters safe. They match the sisters with fraternities. They encourage dating fraternity members. And then within the chapter, they might encourage hooking up with fraternity brothers. And I think another way to respond to that is that the fraternities control the party space. Sorority houses are typically 100% dry. Fraternity houses are, as we've seen, not necessarily dry. And that gets into one of the deeper issues that can lead to trouble.
5: There has been, over the last decade or so, much more of a focus on the issue of sex assault on college campuses. Do you feel like because of that, sororities and fraternities are feeling a stronger obligation to keep students safe and actually doing something about that?
6: I think some chapters definitely are. More chapters than in prior years have developed cultures that decry sexual violence. Many fraternity brothers I interviewed were frustrated that simply because they belonged to a fraternity, they were often associated with the stigma of what they called the rapey chapters. Oliver, one of the brothers I followed for a year, belonged to a fraternity.

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2: A clear and present danger. After a string of femicides in South Africa, the country's president announces new safety measures, including an official audit of unsafe streets.
1: Meeting of the masterminds, I'll speak with a member of the Peoria Nation, a historian who can finally spread the word that she is one of this year's MacArthur Fellows. That comes with a hefty cash prize and the even heftier title of genius.
2: And Lost in Sound, four never-before-heard recordings from Stevie Wonder's 1976 classic Songs in the Key of Life have just been released, and mixing the new tunes was a labor of love for one of the record's original engineers. As it happens, the Wednesday edition, radio that marvels will wonder never cease.

0: His favorite pastimes include solitary rock sitting, catching salmon, eating salmon, and eating more salmon. And as of yesterday, he's officially the king of Fat Bear Week 2026. Backpack, formerly known as Bear 89, is 20 years old and weighs a whopping 1,200 pounds. In the end, it was neck and chonky neck between him and a female bear known as Dancing Queen. But Backpack managed to waddle his way to the top of the voting by 5,000 votes. The contest was created as a fun educational campaign for Katmai National Park in 2014. And this year it broke records. 2.3 million people voted. Last week, we caught up with Mike Fitz, the resident naturalist at explore.org, which helps run this contest. Here's some of what he had to say.
1: There's a bear who has never won Fat Bear Week either that I'm fond of because I got to see him as a cub. And that's number 89. He's nicknamed Backpack. He was a cub in 2007 when I was a ranger at Brooks River. And he was the first bear that taught me how tough and resilient bears are, even at a young age. He had a pretty severe limp. He powered through it, and he did quite well. And now he's a big, successful adult male at Brooks River and looking really good this year.
0: That success could be genetic. His mother, Holly, claimed the Fat Bear title in 2019, but Nepo baby or not, Backpack won fair and square, and we can rest easy knowing he's more than ready for a long winter's nap.
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3: 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Mark Levonier with you for this Wednesday broadcast of the Capitol Press Room, coming up in just a few moments. At 9 tonight, it's Fresh Air. How Ukrainian soldiers and civilians are coping with new and more deadly drone and missile attacks 4 years after Russia's invasion. We bring you a talk with Zanny Minton-Badoz, editor-in-chief of The Economist, who recently traveled to the region. She'll also discuss trade, tariffs, U.S.-Europe relations, and the economic impact of the war with Iran. 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
4: It's Wednesday, September 30th, and you're listening to WCNY's The Capitol Press Room. On today's show, we're getting to know Sarah Rogerson, a Democrat running for the 44th State Senate District against longtime GOP lawmaker Jim Todisco. And then we'll consider legislation that would require health insurance companies provide coverage for name-brand drugs at the same price as generic alternatives when the generic drugs aren't available because of a supply issue. And then we'll spend the second half of the show considering the changing of the guard at the state's top court, where a majority of the seats could potentially be changing during the next gubernatorial term. We'll speak with an appellate lawyer and former law clerk about the impact of New York's Court of Appeals, the stamp on the bench of the departing justices, and what the replacement process will look like. It's all coming up right here on WCNY's The Capitol Press Room.
5: Live from NPR News in Washington, I'm Ryland Barton. Defense Secretary Pete Hegseth confirmed today that the U.S. military will cut 20% of its generals and admirals, NPR's Tom Bowman reports.
6: Secretary Hegseth said he plans a sharp cut in the number of generals and admirals. He's long complained about a bloated bureaucracy, politically correct officers. Now, get this, there are some 850 of these senior officers, which has jumped